And it's just about 1 minute past the hour of 8 p.m. And this is Independent Radio, WVKR in Poughkeepsie, New York. And this is our annual pledge drive. 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

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And we're here to make that pledge drive, keep that pledge drive going for the next 57 minutes or so. 845-437-7178 or 845-283-2416 to make your pledge to this year's WVKR pledge drive. Oh, bedtime time once again. Bob Jelinski and the Band out of Ohio. A little bit of bacon and eggs.

Hey, Bob Zielinski and the band out of Toledo, Ohio, and a tune called The Bacon and Eggs Obedek here at VKR. And yes, this is WVKR's 50th anniversary, ladies and gentlemen. They've been broadcasting great independent radio music for 50 years. And guess what? This radio program has been here for 38 of those years. We're very honored and privileged to have been able to be a part of WVKR for all those years. And yes, WVKR is truly independent. There's hardly anywhere else that you can find a radio station like this, ladies and gentlemen. And congratulations to WVKR staff and all the past DJs and all the past executive staffs for WVKR's 50th anniversary. All right, we're trying to queue up another piece of things here. We're trying to get used to this studio once again. And Cindy's telling me the phones are dead, so that gives me a chance to try to queue something up. But 845-283-2416 is the number to call. 845-283-2416 to reach Cindy. 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Or the special number for tonight, 845-283-2416. And back into the treasure chest we go with something from the Naturals out of Chicago. 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

Here we go. I'd like to acknowledge some pledges that just came in, ladies and gentlemen. Carol Yatsko down in Mohegan Lake, New York. Thank you so much for your pledge. We truly appreciate it. Nice to hear from you, Carol. And Cindy made a pledge in memory of her mom, Gertie, and mom and dad, Gertie and Ray Rutkowski. Thank you so much, Cindy. And Cindy knows how important it is to keep polka music on the air. So if you haven't done so already, please pick up the phone and make a call. It's very easy. Once we all take your name and address and some other information, and WVKR, Vassar College, will mail you an invoice, ladies and gentlemen. And it's very, very easy. You can also go to WVKR.org and pick up a pledge form there on the website. 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

Michael Costa and the Beat, and a tune called Rosie the Painter here at VKR. Let's do another obedic, but before we do that, we have to remind you that the phone line is available, 845-437-7178. 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And we've got about another 42 minutes or so. So please, no button. Yes, that's right, Cindy. No amount is too small. And anything that you can do to help support WVKR and polka music on the radio, please do so by calling 845-437-7178 and 845-283-2416 to make your pledge, just like this fella did, Gary Krestansky of Goshen, New York. Thank you so much for your pledge, Gary. We truly appreciate it. And let's do some more music, and hopefully it'll be less less jibber-jabber. I know there'll be less talk next week for sure. I'm not sure if this is going to play or not. We'll try it. This is a band called the Downtown Sound out of the Midwest, and one they call the Two Kisses Obedek. It worked.

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A great big hit for Johnny Dino and the big band. They were out of Connecticut. Something they call Radiance. And if we can get it to play, here it goes.

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I'm glad you're still listening. 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Dziękuję bardzo, Larry. Appreciate it. And if you haven't done so already, folks, you can do what Larry Miles did and make a pledge. 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You want more information? Yeah, did I say that? No. Anyway, please pick up the phone and call if you haven't done so already. And Larry, dziękuję bardzo once again. Back into the treasure chest we go. An oldie but goodie from, who else? The Connecticut Twins, Stash and Yash out of Bristol, Connecticut. When they call the old-fashioned Obedek.

Oh, the Connecticut Twins out of Bristol, Connecticut, and a tune called The Old Fashioned Obedek. And we're going to feature another band that was down in Rehoboth Beach, Delaware for Full Commotion by the Ocean, Frankie Lischka and Blue Magic from their newest release entitled Into the Blue. And here's a tune they call Happy Day. 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And the studio number is actually 845-437-7178. 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

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Eddie Biegay and Crusade. 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

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Something from the good times out of Chicago. And here's one they call the Sweet 16.

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right. The Boys Out of Maryland, ladies and gentlemen, in a tune called I Only Want to Be With You. Well, that's about it. That's about all the time we have to spend with you on this Monday evening. We truly appreciate all the calls and all your support. Thank you so much for those that donated to this year's WVKR Pledge Drive. You truly are special. We really do appreciate it, and thank you once again. Dziękuję bardzo from the bottom of my heart. So until next week, folks, keep a polka in your heart. Have a great polka week to come, and go out and support and enjoy a polka event near you. We'll see you next week, everybody. Good night. Dobranoc, and thank you very much. And Cindy says, thanks a lot. Nice speaking with everybody once again. And hopefully we can do it real soon live once again. Dziękuję, everybody. Good night. Dobranoc.

0: across the Dedham Vale.
1: 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It's just about the top of the hour here at 91.3 WVKR-FM Independent Radio from Poughkeepsie. You just heard from the Monday Night Polka Beat. Now you're listening to New Sincerity. If this is your first time listening, it's a pretty simple show. I just play some music that made me happy this week, and hopefully it'll make you happy as well. But this week, there's an even more special opportunity to make me happy. 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So if you've been listening before, you probably know WVKR only gets about half of our budget from Vassar College. The other half we get from you guys, our loyal, lovely listeners. 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We're going to start off tonight with a band called Slap Happy. Very fitting name given the theme of this show. From Hamburg, Germany, this is A Little Something. After that, we'll follow it up with I Am the River by Lyle Neal and Love Squats by the Wicked Farleys.

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So we're doing a big fundraiser, pledge drive. If you like this music, if you've listened before, why don't you give me a call at 845-437-7178? You'd really make my night. This next song is Birdsong by Buffalo Daughter. After that, we'll have On the Flip Side by Looper.

bird?

Alrighty, that was On the Flip Side by Looper. If that sounded familiar at all to you, that might be because Stuart, the former bassist of Belle and Sebastian, not Stuart Murdoch, the other Stuart, is the head of On the Flip Side by Looper. That's his other project. Just want to remind you all again that it is our annual pledge drive here at 91.3 WVKR FM. 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This is the only time of the year that we do fundraising, so any donations are super valuable and important and awesome. Moving on, our next song of the night is I Know What Love Isn't by Hans Lekman. Super fantastic Swedish singer-songwriter. Really great lyricism. Then we're going to play Been So Long by Saint Etienne and Your New Cuckoo by The Cardigans. If at any point you want to interrupt this music and give me a call and give us a pledge, that would be super awesome. This is I Know What Love Isn't.

that was Your New Cuckoo by The Cardigans. Before that, we had Been So Long by Saint Etienne and I Know What Love Isn't by Hans Lechman. 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Again, just a polite reminder that it is our annual pledge drive. 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Again, that is 845-437-7178. Coming up next, this is Hooky with the song Publix. Here is Our Street by Hideki Kaji and Nephi Plus Girly by Adobe Sexu.

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That last song was Nephi plus Girly by Asobi Seksu. Before that, we had Here Is Our Street by Hideki Kaji. Before we move on to the rest of the music for tonight, I just wanted to give a big special thank you to Victor and Noah for their pledges. You guys really made my day with these phone calls. Thank you so much for your pledges. It is really greatly appreciated. And because of Victor's phone call, I'm actually going to change up the music right now. We're going to play some Spanish music, some Spanish twee. This next song is Franny E2 by Band Apart.

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I only have time for one more song today, and that is going to be Everybody Wants to Love You by Japanese Breakfast. Also, Everybody Wants You to Call. That's my last pun of the night. 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

0: 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I'm Erin Boogie, and I got third degree on the ones and twos. 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And we'll take down your information and mail you an invoice. Long live Independent Radio. So this week we're celebrating the home team. It's producer Ben Wassey's birthday. So we got records in the mix that he produced. We got records by Four and Dre. You know that's gang. We got Don L. Valentine. We got Destiny Nicole. Wally the Sensei. Hey, get my boy paid. We got Trillian and KQ Hayes. Happy birthday, Ben. We also got music from Cali For Real, and he'll be on the show in a couple weeks. Super excited to introduce you guys to him. He's a super talented dancehall artist. We got News Eddie Will and more. And let's get into some music. We have a great mix for you guys. And then when we come back, I'll be sitting down with 2-4 Dior.
1: Steve J, third degree in the field. Let's get it.
2: I really be snapping the rap. I got niggas around the world trying to see how the fuck they find out.

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One side, yeah, we're not living. The creeper, deep in.

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2: Welcome back to In the Field Radio. I'm Aaron Boogie, and I'm here with 24D Or. Welcome to In the Field Radio. Thank you for taking the time to sit down with me. That was an intro. So let's start back at the beginning. What was the young 24D Or like growing up in Newburgh?
3: The young 24D Or?
4: I don't even know. I was just young and thugging. I don't even know how to explain it. Like, me, I was just young and thugging. I was a good kid, though.
2: You know? Were you?
4: Yeah, for sure. I was
2: even in Newburgh? Because Newburgh has a stigma attached to it.
4: I mean, I went to prep school. For me, I wore, yeah. For me, suit and tie every day. But I live in the trenches. So, yeah. I ain't going to say too much. You get the best both worlds with me. So, you know, I know how to flip the switch.
2: What were some of the things that you were seeing in Newburgh around that time?
4: When I was a kid?
2: Yeah.
4: It's the worst. Like, at least I, in a good way, in Newburgh, I could say at least I seen, like, at least everybody was cool. You know what I'm saying? Everybody was kumbaya. It was nobody beefing or nothing like that.
2: Now, since you went to prep school, how do you feel like that prepared you to move in different spaces, especially, like, in the music industry? Because not everybody gets that opportunity.
4: What, prep school?
2: Yeah.
4: I mean, I used to go to a park when I was a kid, when I moved to, like, a certain side of town in Newburgh. And there was this prep school next door. And I used to flip in the park every day. I used to do gymnastics. Before I did gymnastics, like, I was a little gymnast, flipping off the couch. I went from the couch to the grass, and from the grass to the park, flipping off a building.
2: I feel like that's such, like, typical little boy stuff.
4: Yeah, but I was, like, running up a wall as a kid, like, you know, trying to jump off of buildings as a kid. I'm in, like, fourth grade. And the teacher, he would just always see me and be in the park for me, taking the kids out of recess, and he just see me flip and run up the walls. He'd just be intrigued, like, how does this kid do this? And then one day, fifth grade, he's like, hey, what's going on? He see me in the park flipping. He's like, hey, want to come to my school? And I'm like, your school? He's like, yeah, I see you every day. You're flipping. I'm like, nah, I'm okay. And like, fifth grade. He's like, you sure? I'm like, nah, I'm okay. For me, tall white man, just for me, I don't know the stranger. For me, I see him, but I don't know him for real. So I'm like,
2: Yeah, that sounds sketch.
4: Yeah, for sure. Somebody, you want to come to my school? I'm like, nah, I don't know. I'm supposed to be not talking to strangers and playing in the park.
2: Stranger danger.
4: For sure. But I used to play with all the kids during recess, like, throughout the year. So I got familiar with the school. The next year, he sent me flipping in the park, same thing. He's like, you want to come to my school? And I was so familiar and cool with the kids. He's like, you might as well just come to my school. Like, I'm going to make you an athlete, for real. Like, change your life. Like, so I'm like, you know what? I'll give it a try. And then after that, for me, from 6th to 8th grade, I was a kid in prep school wearing a suit and tie, and then coming home to the trenches. So it was kind of hard. I don't know. I never thought I'd really be a rapper, but I did at the same time, though. Like, it's nothing I don't think I can do. So
2: I like that attitude.
4: For sure. I don't have the I can't mind.
2: Now, and then for high school, though, you went to public school for a little while?
4: High school, I went to NFA from 9th to 11th grade. I got kicked out 11th grade. Then
2: what happened?
4: I got kicked out for fighting. Mm. And I kind of like, I ran to school. They wanted to kick me out so bad.
2: Yeah,
4: like,
2: yeah.
4: All the teachers were cool with me.
2: Yeah.
4: The principal was cool with me. But then, you know, the deans and everybody else, they're like, nah, I'm not liking this.
2: And then back to private school?
4: Yeah, and then back to private school. Graduated from St. Benedict Prep in New Jersey.
2: In New Jersey? How'd you end up in Jersey?
4: It was the school's choice. It was, they kind of like molded me to go to certain school. Everybody to go to certain school. They kind of like pick it out for you. Like, nah, we think you look better over here, or he fits this school.
2: Interesting. So you had an interesting schooling situation.
4: Yeah, definitely. I love the prep school. I'm glad that I met that man.
2: Really?
4: He changed. He's like a second father to me. Like,
2: do you still keep in contact with him?
4: Like, through my mother at this point. Like, I got a little older once I graduated.
2: Yeah.
4: I'm doing music. He wanted me to do sports and go to college. You know what I'm saying? I'm like, but he always seed it in me. Like, I didn't need sports in college. Like, I could have did it. Everything was distracting and in front of me. I couldn't duck nothing. You know what I'm saying? It's hard putting this on and then coming home to everything else. You know what I'm saying?
2: No, it's a balancing act.
4: For sure.
2: Yeah.
4: So, I don't know. It was just, I managed it, though.
2: Yeah.
4: I don't know. It just made me.
2: No college?
4: A little bit. University at Buffalo.
2: Oh, God, why? So cold.
4: It definitely was cold. For sure it was cold. It was for a female, to be honest. I'm chasing a female. Oh. She got me to go. I was chilling at the time. I wasn't thinking about school. She was in school. Like, listen, I'm going over here. You going to come with me? Like, I'm going to sign you up. You're going to come with me. I'm like, I tried it for a little bit.
2: So then what happened? You didn't stick with it?
4: I didn't want to go to college anyway because high school make you you, and then college going to solidify you, right? So high school made me. But I was doing college things in high school, you know what I'm saying? I'm going to all the college parties in high school.
2: Yeah.
4: So it was like, if I would have went through actual college with dorms, I would have turned into a trap or something, parties, something. It would have been everything in the opposite way. So I was like, nah.
2: Buffalo, you came back to Newburgh?
4: Yeah, for sure.
2: Interesting. So then when did the music piece come in? When did you start doing music?
4: Like, on professionally, like 2 years.
2: Or no, just when did you start? When did you realize that was something you wanted to do?
4: To be honest, I just had this question asked to me. And I don't really know, to be honest. I say it for a couple different times. I've got to, like, really think on it. Like, I don't know. After my friends passed.
2: So it's like a therapy thing?
4: It's heavy on the therapy. This not therapy. Put some music on, that's my therapy.
2: So your music, when you, like, you draw inspiration from real life situations then?
4: Definitely. Everything's most of my music based off my pain.
2: Yeah.
4: So, like, whatever I lived or felt for the moment. Or however the beat made me feel. It's gonna be something I lived though.
2: Yeah. You know what I appreciated when you said in a prior interview that you didn't like drill?
4: Yeah, because I'm an energy person.
2: Yeah.
4: Music is a hell of a drug. You feel me? My mom told me never to sell drugs, so I never sold drugs, right? But I want to sell music. Music is a drug. Like, they control everybody. So drill music is just negative music. Negative, like, you feel me? Yeah. So I don't like it. It's cool to hear it every once in a while, like a good song, one, two. After that, change it. I don't want to hear it. You know what I'm saying? I don't like to wake up to hear it. I don't even like coming around hearing it. As soon as I hear drill music, I just detach myself from it. I walk away or put my own headphones and listen to something else.
2: So you're not really like a trend follower either? Like, you're not going to like hop on a wave just because?
4: I post and then I watch Lil Durk. He's like an idol of mine.
2: Mm-hmm. Who else do you listen to? Or who else are you listening to right now?
4: King Bimo. I love King Bimo. He just surfaced to me, but he's too raw. He's my favorite rapper right now.
2: Yeah, he's one of my favorites too. To get him on the show.
4: What's your favorite song by him?
2: Right now, I like No Dick Riding. Yeah.
4: You said I could have been rich, but I don't suck the one. Nah, I ain't gonna lie, Bimo be popping. I definitely with Bimo. If I could work with him immediately.
2: Yeah.
4: I could have opened up for him, but I want to work with him.
2: Yeah, I want him on the show. That's like my goal.
4: For sure.
2: He's one of my bucket list interviews.
4: I can hear him right now.
2: Yeah,
4: for sure.
2: Me too. Now, what are some things that you need in the studio to set a vibe?
4: I need some. I just need some music playing in general. Some good music though. Like, I don't know, some good feeling music. And I need some good vibes in the studio. It might just be me with a good vibe in there. Some good people I fuck with.
2: What's your recording process like?
4: Sometimes, like most of the time, like during my professional career, I try one take and everything be rough drafts. Like everything so far I'm getting off is just rough drafts. Everything be rough drafts. I don't even get time to finish the songs. Hot 97 be on, Showcase be on. So I don't got time to finish the songs. Like every other week I got a show over here I got to prepare for.
2: Yeah, I noticed that you are performing like pretty consistently.
4: I want to meet them all, see them all. I don't just want to pop it on the mic. When y'all see me have these showcases, most of the times I'm just special guest now. I ain't even touching the microphone.
2: Yeah.
4: I go there just to network.
2: Now, how did you tap in with the people at Coyotes? Because I noticed you're there a lot.
4: I've been going to Coyotes Club before they at their location right now. I was going to the one at the old location. They always been cool with me. I was going there, you know. I got the natural aura. Everybody's going to clean to me. So wherever they see me lit at on social media, they going to pop out at. They want to push up over there. So I used to go to Coyotes a lot, me and one of my homies. So it was kind of like we got familiar with the bouncers and the owner for real, us being there, being the vibe. And then one day, they see me open up for Zeddy Will.
2: Mm-hmm.
4: And they're like, how you do that? And I told them how I did it. Like, my people was in the city did it for me. They're like, can you tap with them and see if they can do it for us? So I tapped with them. I made it happen for them. And after that, it was like, how can we make our club better? I gave them a couple ideas, celebrities. We need smoke air. We need some food air. And we need to let people pop in here. Like, people got talent out here. Like, look at me, for instance. Like, y'all calling me. Y'all see potential in me. I'm y'all trophy, right? I gotta let me pop it here when these celebrities come here. Like, just like the showcases I get in the city, mm-hmm. outside of town. Like, I gotta be hip to this. That's how they make it, you feel me? So, that's how I got cool with Coyotes. But I love Coyotes genuinely. Like, besides the music, I love Coyotes. Like, they take care of me.
2: Now, can you talk about the benefits of performing and touching the people versus just keeping it on socials? Because I feel like in this day and age, a lot of artists feel like they can just be on social media, and that's not really the case.
4: It could play out both ways, but nah, you do need to be in person outside, like IRL. You really do. Like, I go to the club every Friday. Little do people know. They might see me for 5 seconds, might see me for the night. Who knows? But you're going to see me in there on a Friday just so I could, for me, make the people still know my face, tap in with the pro. So when I come out, I'm like, yo, what's up? Who the next person coming in? Who you popping for next? Like, you know what I'm saying? Who you opening up for next? Like, I'm always, it's important to be in person. Like, over the social media, it could work if you're consistent with it. But in person, it's nothing like in person. That's how you build a natural crowd.
2: And that's the one thing I did notice, the difference about you versus some of the other artists. And that's what made me reach out to you, was that I see you consistently outside. And that is something I don't think a lot of artists do nowadays. There are some. I'm not going to say is that nobody does it, but it's a lot of there's a lot of that that's lacking nowadays.
4: I grew up outside, so like everything got to be good. I'm an outside baby. I don't like being in closed walls for too long. Yeah. I get very uncomfortable. Like, I feel like I ain't doing it, or like I'm sitting on my, even if I'm just, it's time to go to sleep. It's nighttime. Yeah. Nah, if my body's got energy, that tell me that I need to go do something. Go find something to do. Like,
2: what's your sign?
4: I'm an Aquarius, but I'm on a cusp. I'm an Aquarius and a Pisces, but I'm an Aquarius.
2: I feel like that's an active sign.
4: Yeah, for sure. I ain't gonna lie, it's nothing like my sign though. Like, we real life different.
2: What's your music situation? Because I noticed you don't have a lot of music out on streaming. You have the Mama Bear out on YouTube, but I couldn't find anything on streaming.
4: These people be on my ass. I don't have time. Like, I'm trying to catch up and keep up, but these people really do be on my ass. Like, the proof be right there. I got a show every weekend or every other weekend. It'd be hard to, like, but now I got to go to still knock down. But I still got to prepare for this show. But then the song that I'm preparing or making besides the show, people don't understand. Like, it'd be hard for artists to make songs because certain songs put us in certain moods that we're not really trying to be in for. Even though that may be where the fire and pain music at,
2: yeah.
4: which I want to hear.
2: Yeah.
4: But I got to think how about an artist got to create that and sit and put themselves in the mindset to make it. And then if they move, you know? So sometimes that's why I ain't really been dropping some pain, because I got to tap into that pain. I ain't really trying to tap into it for, even though that's me, though. But I'm going to do it. I'm just going to be mad after I do it. I'm going to be happy and mad at the same time. Like, I got to let it out. But I ain't really trying to tap into it or, like, trying to bury it all.
2: Yeah, because you've been teasing Mortal Kombat, right?
4: Yeah, for sure. Definitely. Finishing.
2: Are you working on a project?
4: Working on a tape. For sure. You want a name?
2: Yeah. I love exclusives. That's my favorite.
4: I came up with two names. I came up with No Risk, No Rari, or Dior. Just Dior to take.
2: Speaking of Dior, what are the words "death is over us regardless" mean to you?
4: It means you must know Dior. That's what I mean. I don't know, it's just B. It's what I came with. Like, people thought it meant, like, for, you know, the designer, or Pop Smoke saying Dior, me being Crip. Nah, it's just everything based off pain. Like, the D is for death, I is, O, over us, R regardless. Death is over. That's how I just felt like that was a thing for me at a point in time. I got a lot of dead friends, a lot of dead family, so I just felt like anybody else come around, I really loved at a point in time, they were just vanishing. Like, wake up one day, my mama showing me, yo, this person passed away. Wake up one day, the homies calling me, yo, bro, something. It just started blowing my mind. It was like a constant thing. Homie, death after death. And I'm like, nah, I can't do this. I had to find some type of way to let this shit out. So I just came up with just tapping on myself, who I am. Me being different, ain't following no trends. So I came up with an acronym for it. And it just stuck. Like, nah, that's what it is.
2: That's such an awful feeling. So what about that feature with R2RMO?
4: I ain't gonna lie. It's still in the works, though. Don't get me wrong. Still in the works, though. I just, a lot been coming. I just been... Whatever came, I've just been...
2: Yeah, yeah.
4: I'm going to get to it, though. That's one person right there. I don't even need a co-sign. Just ask him about me. That's all you got to do, ask him about me.
2: You have any other features you're working on?
4: B2? I can't. I don't want to say last one.
2: So I know you have a daughter, too. How old is she?
4: She's 5 and a half.
2: So how do you balance fatherhood and being an artist?
4: You're trying to stress me out.
2: It's my job.
4: I don't even know. Like, I really don't. I be saying to myself every day, I don't know how I juggle the shit I juggle. I really don't know how I do it. Like, I don't. I can't even guess. But I really don't know how I do it. I just know I got a beautiful daughter. That's all I gotta live for, and I gotta do for her. At the end of the day, this picture I'm painting gonna be done for her, and I just gotta focus on that. And I don't got a daughter. I got a princess. So that's my baby.
0: Did she know the words to your songs?
4: I ain't gonna lie. When I first started rapping, my daughter, if she was here right now, I put on a song just for iPad, one of my songs. She started singing about my song. When it comes to the curse words, that. She won't say the curse words. Really? She'll stop. Facts. I'll sing the curse words. That shit will keep going right after me. Facts. I be wanting to say the curse words. I'm like, this is a song, especially. You know what I'm saying? Like, even though she 5 miles, for me, but it's my baby. She knew what she was.
2: I love that.
4: For sure.
2: All right, so we like to educate on In the Field Radio, like I said before. So what are some mistakes that you've made along the way that you would want other artists to avoid?
4: Being too nice to some artists, you know? Like when you just meet them. Just being a little too nice. Like, sometimes be a little standoffish, too, you know? Ain't no difference between me and them. The only difference is they sign, and I'm not. I'm popping it just like them. I bet you if you put both of us on stage, I'm probably popping it way more than them. I watch it with a couple of celebrities. I ain't going to say no name, but I go to their performances, and they have showcases to bring people on stage. They be harder than them, way harder than them. And then when they get up there, sometimes they got to run their song back because they not feeling the crowd energy.
0: Yeah.
4: That's a real reaction, though.
0: Yeah.
4: Can't duck a real reaction.
2: What's the best piece of advice you've been given, and who gave it to you?
4: R2RMO or some DJs of mine. For sure. It really come from strangers, though. Like, people I don't know, they meet me and they just be dropping jewels. I take heed to everything, though.
2: What are some of the things that he's told you?
4: For one, he told me on stage, everybody gonna know me. And that right there stuck. I'm like, when he told me that, when we take it to picture, like, everybody gonna know who we are. And I got that in the picture, and I'm like, and that was just fire to me.

0: going on.
1: Yeah.
0: But I didn't like it. For me, that's not how you conduct yourself.
1: Yeah.
0: Especially as someone older than me and been in the game longer. You know, just be more professional.
1: Yeah.
0: That's what.
1: Boo, Bobby Shmurda. All right, who's your Hudson Valley top five? And this is your personal opinion. It doesn't have to be, like, any kind of certain criteria. It's just your Hudson Valley top five.
0: Hudson Valley top five?
1: Yeah. Not yourself.
0: Bag Life Trendy. Foreign Dre. Joe Simmons. Ziggy LaFleur. And Busy.
1: All right, who's your dream collab? If you could work with any artist, who would it be?
0: They need a frame right now. Tell them Free Smirk. I need that man home right now. I would sign him immediately. That. I've wanted to sign him since I was a kid. Most of my music is based off of Smirk too. You just gotta find it in the song. I don't go off nobody. I got Smirk in me though. You just gotta listen to my music for real. That's where the pain comes from.
1: Yeah. Who are some producers that you would like to work with?
0: I would want to work with DJ Khaled, Young Chop, QC, Pitmaker.
1: Favorite place in Newburgh to grab a bite to eat?
0: Grab a bite to eat. Mm-hmm. I ain't gonna lie, the eats in our town. Like, grab something to eat. People want to go to K Fry to get something to eat, like a Crown Fried Chicken. Like, nah, that's not eats. But if I gotta get something to eat for real, if it's open, I'm gonna go to G&H Deli. I gotta check out G&H Deli.
1: I still haven't been there.
0: It's like a second family over there. They food good.
1: That's what I keep hearing.
0: They food real good. Good soul food.
1: All right, what is a song that would surprise people if they knew you listened to it? Like, what's the most off-the-wall song that you listen to?
0: Most off-the-wall song? I listen to a lot of music, you know what I'm saying? Like, I got a vibe. I don't know. Season, but that's not even the worst, for real. I be listening to, like, Jada Kingdom, Tink. It's for Summer Walker. I be tapped in, for real. I love Glorilla, you're Dej Loaf.
1: All right, what are some goals you have for yourself this year?
0: I'm trying to make it on the radar. That's heavy on the goal. Like, that's the goal. I need to get on the radar. Like,
1: what song would you perform?
0: Some shit I ain't even put out yet. I got some real pain I want to let out. Like, that's some shit I really talk on. Nah, I just play outside with. I got something in the vote I really want to let out.
1: See, that's what you got to put out. That's what we want to hear.
0: I'm not going to lie. I got something for y'all. It's not just going to be Mortal Kombat. I'm about to give y'all Mortal Kombat, but I'm about to drop something on top of that's going to head crack, y'all. Like, I'm like, huh? Why he just dropped that, but then he dropped that?
1: And from now on, you better start premiering everything with us.
0: I got you.
1: I'm going to be tight if not.
0: I got you. I'll give y'all a little sneak peek, though. It's like, oh, there he go again. Switching up that flow again. That's all I'm going to get y'all.
1: And as a female-fronted radio show, I like to end the show by highlighting extraordinary women. So who is a woman that made a major impact in your life?
0: Musically?
1: It could be musically. It could be personally. It could be whatever you want. It could be more than one, too.
0: All right, musically, Dej Loaf. Like, her voice, I don't know how to explain it. Her voice just does something to me. Like, and it's just in a good way, like, spiritually, energy-wise. Like, when I ever hear Dej Loaf voice, I just know it. So I'm like, that's Dej? What song is that? And I'll be listening to it. I'll be like, nah, Dej, it's just something about her. Her voice is just mad soothing, like, musically and personally. My mama, my baby, for sure.
1: Any upcoming performances that you need to let our listeners know about so that they can come out and see you perform?
0: I gotta check the schedule. I ain't gonna lie. I gotta check the schedule. I'm trying to figure out who I'm trying to get next in the town. You know, turn Coyotes up. It's been a little quiet a little bit, but I'm trying to see who we're gonna get to turn me up for real. But I'm about to start popping it though. I know I ain't been touching the mic. But that's just because I've been networking for real. I mean, I got a little algorithm, so I've just been sticking to it. Like,
1: yeah.
0: And it always works. So I'm like, nah, this the game plan right here. Because if I ain't got to touch the mic and pop it, man, I'll see the mic later on. As long as I get to where I need to go, and then I'm ready to go.
1: Is there anything else you want the listeners to know before we get out of here?
0: Yeah, shout out to Mama Bear. You know what I'm saying? Shout out to my little Princess Avery. Shout out to a couple of the 845 rappers. Or I got to give some light to them because nobody does this. Nobody does this what I'm about to do right here. What I'm about to do right here, nobody does.

0: I'm gonna do it before I even get to the point where people are like, nah, he too busy. Nah, he don't with nobody in the town. Like he just, nah. I'm a real. Shout out to all the rappers I see thugging in A45. Shout out to Smoke, Euro, Bag Life, Trendy, Foreign Dre, Jiggy La Flair, Busy, Joe Simmons, Conchos, Two Letter King, Reese from the M, K Lane, Rosemary. I see a lot of people thugging out here, man. Shout out to everybody thugging. If I missed you, then y'all not missed for sure.
1: I love to hear it. I've been doing this for 7.5 years, and I don't think anybody's ever shouted anybody else out.
0: Nah, I'm a real nigga. All those names I just said, y'all need to go look them up. They attached to my profiles on Instagram or Facebook, social media. They attached to them. All them names attached to my social media. If you go look, every last one of them, all them artists is raw. They just not, some of them not even really thugging for real, but they raw. Some of them thugging for real. They just need some light. Before I even get too far, I'm going to shine that light. Check out all the artists. All
1: right, and shout out your social media so that way the listeners can go follow you and stay tapped in.
0: You can follow me on IG at Fame Unexpected. Follow me on Facebook at Dior Dior with two R's at both ends of those. And you can follow me in real life. I'm outside. Yeah, just don't follow me too much, though. For sure, though.
1: All right. Well, thank you for taking the time out to sit with me. This was a really good interview.
0: I appreciate y'all coming out. Thank y'all for having me. Oh, yeah. Ah!
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1: Hi there, this is Sissy Shredders, a show where we highlight alternative female artists from the 90s. 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Anyways, we have a lovely lineup of songs for you tonight, starting with Baby Size by Sheer, into Sweet Release by Inger Lohr. Two incredible songs. I haven't played Inger Lohr in a really long time, actually, on this show. So I hope you enjoy, and call in, I'm here.

hurt.

And they had

Sorry, that was Of Love and Colors by Lisa Germano and Everything is Weird by Daisy Chainsaw. Next up we have Palm Tree Swing by Red Aunts and Stone to Say the Least by Saint Etienne. 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

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They're over 31 years old, which I guess makes sense because from the 90s, but they have about like 11,000 monthly listeners on Spotify. Very underrated. Anyways, we have 12 more minutes left of Pledge Drive. 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You won't be hearing me beg for this again after these 12 minutes, because, well, I'll be going to bed. But that's 845-437-7178. You can get some awesome premiums that yours truly made. Oh my goodness. Anyways, you should call, but our last two songs of the night, maybe one more if I'm feeling crazy and have time, are On Top of the World by Cranes and The End by Angel Fish. Very fitting for the end of Pledge Drive. Alright, enjoy!

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Thank you all to those who pledged. 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This was Sissy Shredders. I'll see you guys next week.

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This is 6 Degrees of Collaboration. Thank you so much for tuning in. I'm DJ Live and Let Live. Very excited to be back for my second week. So this week, again, I've really been slacking with the themes, but today I just picked a bunch of songs that felt like fall because they're... was like a chill in the air when I woke up this morning. I wore a turtleneck sweater, which was kind of overkill. I was sweating by the afternoon, but it was still awesome. It still feels like fall. Anyways, but I'm going to start off with my grandpa's request. This week, it is the Rolling Stones with their song Play With Fire.

That was You Drift Away by The Postmarks. The next song is by Laura Watling, and it's called October. And I thought it was semi-fitting because October is fast approaching. I know it's not October yet, but I guess cut me some slack a little bit. Anyways, this is October.

That was the group In April March with their song Scarlet Bliss. Next up, we have Fried Awake by Medicine. And this is the group Medicine, not to be confused with the song Medicine. I played a few songs back. I'm just now realizing that that coincidence. Anyways, Fried Awake by Medicine. Hope you enjoy.

That was the group Moose with their song Old Man Time. And coming up on Saturday, November 28th, we have the second annual Local Motion on 91.3 WVKR benefit concert. Doors open at 5:30 and music starts at 7. This concert will benefit two local nonprofits. We have the Hudson Valley Animal Rescue and Sanctuary in Poughkeepsie and Washburn. I might have messed that up. In Poughkeepsie and Washburn. Oh, okay. I guess they have two locations. And House for Domestic Violence in Ulster County. Musicians performing include Scott Sherrod, Jack Petrozelli, Cindy Cashdollar, who's a three-time Grammy winner, Carl Allweyer, and Caroline Ryan. Special guests to be announced. And all donations will go directly to the two organizations. 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Sounds really cool. Next up, we have the song General Nature by the group Riverside.

That was Intravenous by the group Catherine Wheel. The Morton Memorial Library competes with other Mid-Hudson libraries in a food fight. 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The mission of the Great Give Back is to provide a day of opportunities for the patrons of the public libraries of New York State to participate in meaningful, service-oriented experiences. Sounds awesome. So it says here that Dutchess is going up against Ulster, so I really hope Dutchess wins this one. So next up, we have the group Half String with their song Eclipse.

That was Our Swords by Band of Horses. And for our last song of the night, I just wanted to thank you so much for tuning into 6 Degrees of Collaboration. I had a great time tonight just jamming out. And I'm excited to hopefully have you guys tune in next week as well. So yeah, our last song is going to be by Club 8, We're Simple Minds. Hope you all have a great rest of your night. Yeah, see you next week.

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0: put that Bob French on it right there.
1: Let's do it. See, we guitar players always love playing in E's and A's and stuff like that. And we be screwing with the horn players because they like playing in F and A flat and, you know, in the key of love. So we're going to go to the key of love.

0: Yeah. Ooh, yeah.
1: We can't do nothing after that. George Porter, y'all. George Porter Jr. Shannon Powell.
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1: 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Leon Brown. 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

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I got that old feeling. 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
1: You're listening to Tectonic, a production of WFMU in Jersey City, New Jersey. Tectonic covers our shift to a digital future, exploring technology, how it affects us, and what we can do about it. And now, today's episode. Hey, everybody. Welcome to another episode of Tectonic. My name is Mark Hurst. I'll be your host for the next hour. Thanks so much for joining. We're going to be talking with Byron Tao today about surveillance, in particular the surveillance that the U.S. government is carrying out on American citizens every day in ways that most citizens, I think, are unaware of. And this surveillance state is growing. And so I want to talk about that today. I'll get to Byron Tao in a moment, but I just want to say something else about the show, which is that the show has cleared another milestone, which is that as of a few days ago, Tectonic turned 9 years old, if you can believe it. The first Tectonic episode was in September of 2017, and so this week marks 9 years of Tectonic, and I'm so happy to still be on. I'm grateful for the opportunity to still be talking to you and putting together these shows. I still have energy for this. I hope you have energy to keep hearing what the tech industry is doing, how it's affecting us, what we can do about it. And hitting this milestone of 9 years brings me back a little bit to how the world was 9 years ago, back in 2017, and specifically what it was like for me as I was first trying to get the word out about

0: what I saw coming from the tech industry, because as a tech veteran, I could see where things were going to head. I would say I wasn't particularly good at the radio show at the beginning, but I did have a very clear and distinct vision that things were about to get really bad, and surveillance in particular was going to be one of the main threats of Silicon Valley against the rest of us. And I remember these early episodes on Tectonic of waving my arms and shouting about surveillance and having interviews with people trying to find data and case studies and anecdotes and research and to really put some substance behind this assertion that a surveillance state was being built around us. Of course, the Snowden revelations were a few years old at that point, but it really wasn't part of the public conversation. In fact, I remember having some conversations within the first year of Tectonic where people I talked to were wondering maybe if I was falling prey to some conspiracist thinking, that maybe I was exaggerating or maybe I had read the wrong source. I mean, come on, Mark, surely the surveillance state is a little overblown. Well, I'm not getting that reaction anymore 9 years later. I think people have a sense that the government is spying on them, as well as the big tech companies is spying on them as well. And so it becomes important for us to stay focused on what's happening and to continually update what our knowledge is about the growth of the surveillance state. And that's why I wanted to bring Byron Tao back on. If you've been listening to Tectonic for some time, you know that Byron was on the show a little over 2 years ago. He was on in June 2024 because he had written a book called Means of Control, How the Hidden Alliance of Tech and Government is Creating a New American Surveillance State. And we talked in that interview about the book and specifically this idea that surveillance wasn't just Facebook over here and, you know, the intelligence agencies over there. Increasingly, those companies and agencies are working together. Well, 2 years later, that partnership of Silicon Valley and the government agencies spying on all of us is ever more intertwined, ever closer and chummy, especially due to the alliance between the current occupant and his administration with the big tech CEOs. So I wanted to bring Byron Tao back to ask him, how are we looking now, 2 years after Means of Control came out? And I'm going to play you that interview that we just recorded. But first, I want to play you just a few minutes of that original interview from 2024, just to give you some sense, a little bit of context about the scope of the surveillance state. I'm just going to give you one excerpt of that interview that I thought was really indicative of what the problem is that we're facing and that has indeed grown since 2024. So here it is. It's just a few minutes, an excerpt of my interview on Tectonic with Byron Tao from the June 24, 2024 show. Here it is. Okay, now let's talk about some of the risks that ordinary people are running, just not service people overseas necessarily, but anybody listening to this who uses a surveillance device such as an iPhone or an Android surveillance phone. Here's something you wrote, quote, "If you've ever been on a dating app that wanted your location, or if you ever granted a weather app permission to know where you are 24/7, there is a good chance a detailed log of your precise movement patterns has been vacuumed up and saved in some databank somewhere that tens of thousands of total strangers have access to. That includes intelligence agencies, foreign governments, private investigators. It even includes nosy journalists." So, Byron, when you talk to people about the revelations in this book, Means of Control, how do you go about describing to people what the usual habits of an internet user today turn into in terms of their vulnerability to surveillance?
1: I think, unfortunately, there is a lot of nihilism among people about their privacy. You know, I think they feel like they have no real control and that they are unwilling to give up some of the conveniences of modern life. And in some cases, it's a learned helplessness where they say either I have no control over it and I can't do anything about it, or I don't really have anything tremendously embarrassing to hide, and maybe I shouldn't worry too much about it. But I think there are some, you know, stories in this book that illustrate that specific individuals can be at risk and can have things they don't necessarily want blared to the world become public. And I always point to the story of a Catholic priest who was using Grindr. Now, there's nothing wrong with using Grindr, but the Catholic Church takes a dim view on homosexuality and enforces a celibacy policy on its clergy. And so, you know, a Catholic official using Grindr is a big story in the Catholic world. And a small publication that covers Catholicism got data from some sort of a data broker that these journalists were able to trace a specific priest that was using Grindr to a specific Catholic facility. And he had to resign his job with the Catholic Church for some period of time. And so these apps that we load up our phone with are weather apps, dating apps, things that ask for our location either frequently or 24/7. These are a danger to our privacy in the world, right? If you're in a state seeking abortion care, there's been a lot where that might be illegal and you potentially want to travel out of state. There's been a lot of concern about the fact that cell phone carriers and many apps will have access to your location. You know, if you're using Grindr or Tinder, these are apps that have advertising in them, and often you agree to share your location because you want partners, you know, not 20 miles away, but 1 or 2 miles away. And so these apps and the advertising networks that they're plugged into all have some visibility into where a person is. And that data can be vacuumed up and has been vacuumed up to embarrass someone or to make them lose their job. And on top of that, law enforcement is increasingly interested in acquiring this kind of data in bulk to do sort of suspicionless and warrantless tracking of phones, of people, of cars. You know, traditionally in the United States, when you are a suspect in a crime and the police need to show probable cause, and then they go get a search warrant or they can go get some information about you. But the amount of data out there means that police can often query these commercial data banks without any sort of probable cause or a judge. And we have seen instances, including in facial recognition databases and geolocation data sets, where the police make very bad inferences based on this data. They're sloppy, or they make logical leaps, or the technology isn't 100% perfect, and they end up arresting the wrong person. And that is something that really can affect your life. If you're accused of an armed robbery or a kidnapping and you had nothing to do with it, it was just because a GPS ping was in the wrong place and a careless sergeant who didn't quite look at the information closely, misread it, that can be life-altering. And that's something that has less of a chance of happening if you have multiple eyes on a document like a search warrant and you have lawyers and a judge that look it over. There are just more checks in place than if you were just going to a computer and querying what phones were near a suspected robbery site. There may be hundreds if it was in a public place during a crowded time, and all those people could be suspects in a police inquiry without ever having to go to a judge or to show that a specific individual was involved in a crime before getting their information. So there are all sorts of real life harms. There are good reasons for the procedures that we have in place about giving governments access to data, and a lot of those procedures are falling away just by the nature of technology.
0: And the nature of this government-corporate partnership. You also mentioned a couple of times in the book the Fourth Amendment, which is supposed to provide some protection against warrantless surveillance. Can you talk a little bit about the Fourth Amendment and how government agencies are, as you write, doing an end run around the Fourth Amendment?
1: Sure. The Fourth Amendment is essentially one of our core constitutional protections that in theory protects against unreasonable searches and seizures. That generally speaking means that police need either some sort of probable cause to search a vehicle or to pat you down, or they need to go get a search warrant. Often in the case of, you know, information stored on a computer or in your home. And those are procedural checks designed to protect liberty. Those are things that were put in place early on in our country's history to prevent against the kind of abuses and the arbitrariness by which British officials were acting in the colonies. And it's a key and core constitutional protection and a limit on government power. The problem is there's this doctrine that comes along with the Fourth Amendment that was articulated in the 60s and the 70s by federal courts that's called the third party doctrine. And basically what it says is if you share information with a third party.
0: Okay, and I'm going to fade that out there. That is the excerpt that I wanted to play for you from the June 24, 2024 Tectonic episode. That was my interview with Byron Tao, who at the time had just come out with a book called Means of Control that was talking about the growth of the American surveillance state given the partnership between Silicon Valley and American intelligence and spy and other government agencies and law enforcement. That trend of tech surveillance based on both corporate and government partnership has only grown. The surveillance state has only grown. And I thought, as I said at the beginning of the show, it would be a good time to bring Byron back and ask him for an update. What has changed? What is worrying him? And maybe is there any good news that we can point to? So I'm going to get to those questions. I'll also note that I bring up the Fourth Amendment again, just as I did in that interview excerpt, and you'll see the context of that. But just keep in mind what Byron said back in 2024, that Americans are being surveilled with suspicionless and warrantless surveillance without any probable cause or need for a judge. So already 2 years ago, he was describing an outrageous and, to me, clearly illegal and unconstitutional situation. And now 2 years later, I'm sorry to say that it, spoiler alert, it has not really improved much. But let's go ahead now and listen to my interview with Byron Tao, my new interview with Byron Tao. And if you want links to the old show and his book and other resources around Byron, go to the Tectonic episode page, which is on the Tectonic website, which is tectonic.fm, T-E-C-H, tonic.fm, and then click into the Byron Tao episode. Let's go ahead now and listen to my new interview with Byron Tao here on Tectonic. Byron Tao, welcome back to Tectonic.
1: Thanks for having me back on.
0: It's great to talk to you again, Byron. You were on the show in 2024, talking about your book, Means of Control, How the Hidden Alliance of Tech and Government is Creating a New American Surveillance State. And I'll remind listeners, that was in 2024. And so now we've had over 2 years of development since the book came out. And I wanted to ask, how have things gone in the last 2 years, Byron? Have we address the surveillance state? Is it on the way out finally? Please give us the good news.
1: Yeah, I wish I could say, you know, everyone picked up a copy of Means of Control and then fixed all the problems that I talk about in the book, but I can't say that that's been the reality. I mean, you know, both a lot's changed in the specifics and then in many other ways, nothing's changed. It's an ongoing issue. It's an ongoing matter of great debate in the American conversation. I think we've seen a lot more attention paid to some of these issues, especially when you talk about some of the backlash towards license plate readers and, you know, increasing awareness among Americans of just how much of their data is out there and just how many parties are capturing it and sharing it. The big thing I think has changed is the public conversation around it and the awareness.
0: And that is good news. I mean, when we talked in 2024, we didn't have news of public pushback against the surveillance state to the degree that we see it now. In fact, I'm not even sure there was any significant public pushback as of 2 years ago.
1: Yeah, I mean, I think sometimes these things go in waves and depends on who's in power. So I think, you know, when we last spoke,
2: Joe Biden was the president, and a lot of liberal Americans were not feeling particularly distrustful of their government, and maybe it was vice versa on the other side of the political spectrum. And I think since then, we've seen a change in power in Washington. President Trump is back in office and has expressed a great deal of interest in giving DHS a much more prominent role in American life. And we've seen a lot of civic pushback to that. And so I think now a different set of Americans are now worried about surveillance and technology and the ways in which they can be tracked. And I think it's part of the push and pull of this conversation that's gone on probably as long as there has been a United States. But I do think in the last 18 months or 24 months or so, there has definitely been an elevated discussion at sort of the highest levels of the media and in Congress and just among activists and ordinary people about surveillance. And that includes everything from a growing sense that AI is playing a bigger role in our lives and raising questions about where all that data and information goes, to the interesting backlash you've seen against Flock cameras and other license plate readers around the country. And so I do think this is, part of a renewed interest and effort, among the public to talk more about this, to push back on it, to write better and different rules around who gets access to these things, and to just generally bring a little bit more democratic accountability to what our governments do.
3: I remember when we first spoke, we were talking about those license plate readers. I was telling friends after our interview, you have to be careful about the tracking that the government has access to wherever you drive, because there are ALPRs, automated license plate readers, on the sides of highways and at intersections everywhere across the U.S. And I remember a lot of people giving me somewhat blank looks. What are you talking about? Is this some fringe technology that a few police departments are using? I said, no, they're building a surveillance state. And how things have changed in 2 years. Now, as you said, Flock cameras, and Flock is not the only company providing these ALPRs, but it's the best known at this moment. And almost every day now, we hear about reports of vigilantes in the dark of night going with a buzzsaw or some sort of tool to destroy or otherwise remove the cameras from their poles. And so it does seem like people, and I'm not even sure that it has to do with who's in office right now. I mean, maybe to some extent, but I think if the next president is from the other party, I would think that it's going to be the same level of vigilantism, people wanting to take down this tracking. I think people are simply sick and tired of being tracked by their government everywhere they drive.
2: Yeah, I think that's right. And I think it is something of a frog in boiling water problem, right? Because one license plate reader here, one there, doesn't meaningfully contribute to a surveillance society. It's just a way of keeping watch on one choke point or one artery or one bridge. But when you start to build out a network and you start to give these agencies that run these things or these companies that run these things the ability to share the data across state lines and sometimes even across international lines, you start to build out a network effect where the more cameras you put up, the more you're being tracked, the harder it is to go anywhere without being observed, and the more people have access to that information, and often in the dark. And, I also think the public in many ways has been a little bit misled about what is being done with these license plate readers. So often when they're put up, you hear arguments that say, oh, well, sometimes we'll see a vehicle fleeing a bank robbery or someone had seen a vehicle abduct a child and we want to get them back. And that's true. These license plate readers are used for that. But just as often, they're used to do things like predictive policing, and that they look at people's patterns of travel and behavior. And based on your pattern of travel alone, sometimes officers will just pull you over because of your travel patterns. They'll find some other excuse to do so, right? You're 2 miles over the speed limit, or you cross the white line, or you have an obstructed air freshener dangling from your window. But the real reason they've pulled you over is because they think there's something suspicious about your behavior, not just that they've seen your car at a crime scene or something like that. And so I think as Americans have learned more about what's being done with these systems and just how, you know, how many of these cameras are out there and how many different police departments from anywhere from small towns to big cities are kind of linking them together and giving police departments and investigators and even sometimes private investigators and access to these networks, I think there's just become a lot more awareness. And, you know, America's a very car-centric place. That's how most of us move around. And so license plate readers are a very visible symbol of a government program surveilling you and as you go about your day. And not just that, it's not controlled at the federal level, right? Like you're never going to abolish the NSA or, you know, get the military to stop spying without Congress doing something, but you can actually put some pressure on your local city council to take these things down. And so there is a lot more local control over these kind of things. And so, yeah, it's been very interesting to see this pushback, the vigilantism. That's a new phenomenon too. And yeah, it's been a really fascinating thing as an observer who's long written about these kind of technologies to watch this all unfold.
3: Let's talk about an article that you wrote for the AP last year. This was written by you and Garence Burke in the Associated Press. This was dated November 20, 2025. And the headline is, Border Patrol is monitoring U.S. drivers and detaining those with quote-unquote suspicious travel patterns. You have several examples of just what you said, people doing nothing wrong. They're just driving along and then the police come and get them on some, you know, trivial thing in order to pull them over. Like you said, oh, you're just barely over the speed limit. Let's pull you over. But the real reason why they were pulled over is because the AI system or some sort of digital system that's looking at all the surveillance data from their movements due to the license plate cameras says, oh, this is suspicious. And this is well within the borders. I mean, these are just everyday Americans. So tell me, what is happening? What did you find in this research?
2: Yeah, so it was exactly what I was just talking about. This notion that the police now believe that people's behaviors, their travel patterns can be indicative of certain kinds of criminal behavior. And so what we found is that the Border Patrol has these intelligence centers and they're scattered all over the country. And they have access to license plate reader data from the interior of the country. These are not people crossing international borders. These are people driving from one American city to another, often maybe near the border, but the border in the United States is an enormous region that encompasses huge metropolitan areas. You know, that includes Los Angeles and San Diego or within, you know, a fairly close proximity to America's borders and also have seaports. That includes a lot of the East Coast, which again, that counts as the border because there's ports of entry. There's places where ships dock. And then, you know, our border along the Canadian side is thousands of miles long. And so this is a pretty nationwide program. It is explicitly identified as an intelligence program. And it's a part of the Department of Homeland Security looking at the travel patterns of ordinary Americans and saying things like, well, you've driven from Houston down to the border region and turned around within a 24-hour period, and we find that quite suspicious. We think that that is indicative of some sort of criminal behavior. That could be you going down for a drug run. It could be you picking up people, migrants, and transporting them into an urban center. But your behavior and your behavior alone is why we're singling you out for suspicion. Often this program is quite hidden. What they do is they are in these group chats with local sheriff's deputies, and they'll drop a license plate number into that group chat and say something like, got another one, quick turnaround, headed northbound on such and such a highway. And when the local sheriff sees that car pass, they will follow them for often a few miles. And inevitably, because we're all human beings, we will commit some extremely minor infraction that gives the police a reason to pull you over. And then they will interrogate you, ask you to sit in the front seat of the police car, ask you about your travel patterns, ask you about where you're going. and often ask you to consent to a search of the car. And sometimes they find narcotics in these stops, and sometimes they pull over innocent people who are just taking a day trip from one city to another. And the true extent of this problem is, or this program is really unknown, because, you know, we know the number of people that potentially are pulled over and arrested. We have no idea how many innocent people are caught up in these kinds of stops. And so this is one facet of a program like this, but I can tell you for sure there are other police departments and other law enforcement agencies running the exact same kinds of programs in their cities and their communities, maybe not looking for border trips, but looking for suspicious patterns. Like, you come into this neighborhood, you park there every Tuesday, you turn around. We have some reason to believe that that's a pattern that's indicative of drug smuggling or money laundering or whatever they're investigating. And they're going to find a reason to detain you, and you will have probably no idea that it was a computer system or an algorithm or an analyst looking at all this data about you that led to this. And I should also add that this Border Patrol intelligence program doesn't just use license plate reader data, but we saw evidence that they could look at social media data. And there's recently a story by 404 Media, another publication that frequently covers technology and surveillance, that they also have access to the same Border Patrol program has access to financial data. So transactions in your bank might be a reason that they deem you suspicious and refer you to a local agency to pull you over. So that's what's happening in places, in communities all across the country to drivers who never cross an international border and are just going about their business.
3: I mean, that's just so horrific and dystopian. I'm not even sure what to say. This was not happening 2 years ago when you wrote Means of Control. They were just building this network, but you were warning of the growth of the surveillance state built by the U.S. government, and here it is. You're driving along somewhere, and the police pull you over. You're interrogated. I mean, what happens if someone says, no, I don't consent to be asked all these questions. I don't consent to be detained. What happens at that point?
2: So, you know, that's your right as an American, but often they will come and ask, you know, they'll bring a drug sniffing dog and run it by your car. And in fact, we've in the story that you referenced, we found an example of a man who did just that he, you know, he's pulled over and he at first goes along with answering some of these questions, and the officer gets to, hey, you know, you certainly wouldn't mind if I searched your car, right, sir? And he says, actually, I would mind. I'd prefer not to. And the officers bring in a drug sniffing dog. The body camera footage looks very suspicious to me. I'm not an expert in this, but it certainly looks like the dog might have been trained and cued to alert. So they get a positive alert. They tear apart this man's car for an hour, and they find absolutely nothing in it and send him on his way. And it was only because he was very angry about this traffic stop and managed to find a pro bono law firm that was willing to represent him and bring a constitutional challenge that we even know that this traffic stop was because of an intelligence program run by the Border Patrol. And so most other people, and he told me explicitly that he went through 10 lawyers before he found one person to bring this case, because from a lawyer's point of view, what's the real harm? All that happened to you was that you were detained on the side of the road for an hour and they found nothing. You weren't injured. You weren't shot. You weren't beaten by the police. Like, where's the jury judgment at the other end of that that's going to pay for my time and expense in bringing a case against this police department? And so it's very, very hard for the ordinary person to sort of get any remedy. And it's only because this man, his name is Alex Schott, he's a Houston resident, managed to find a public interest law firm that takes kind of constitutional cases and was willing to do his case essentially for free to prove a point, that we even know this program exists.

0: And we're back. If you are just tuning in, you are listening to Tectonic. My name is Mark Hurst. I'm your host. We are halfway through my interview with Byron Tao, who now works at ProPublica. He's also the author of a book called Means of Control. And what you're hearing is our recent conversation about the state of surveillance, in particular the surveillance of American citizens, warrantless, without need for a judge, this being carried out by government agencies every day with their close partnership with Silicon Valley surveillance capitalists, such as Flock. But there are many, many other companies that are engaged in surveillance for profit. So when you have corporations and the government both with an incentive to spy on all of us, you get a lot of surveillance, and that's what we're talking about. And as you just heard, Byron was just talking about this story in the Associated Press that he co-wrote back in November 2025. Border Patrol is monitoring U.S. drivers and detaining those with suspicious travel patterns. If you want a link to that and other things that we're talking about on the show, go to the Tectonic website, tectonic.fm, T-E-C-H, tonic.fm, and click into the Byron Tao episode. Let's go ahead and listen to the second half of my interview with Byron Tao here on Tectonic. When we talked last time, part of our conversation was around the Fourth Amendment, which is a prohibition, a constitutional prohibition against unreasonable search and seizure. It just seems to me like this mass surveillance, this dragnet surveillance of the government hoovering up everyone's private data, where they go, who they associate with, that is unreasonable. And it's seizure of data, which then they have the capacity digitally to search through. It's literally what the Fourth Amendment bans. How does it have to come to one brave public interest law firm that's going to take this on? Why is this not every law firm in the country with a conscience coming up and saying, you can't use this data against our client. It's unconstitutional. It should go all the way up, and this practice should be banned. Am I talking crazy right now, Byron? You know this topic way better than I do, but from my amateur view, it seems like an open and shut case that this is obviously unconstitutional behavior on the part of the government.
1: Well, you know, unfortunately, the courts are not a great remedy to get justice fast. Often, a lot of these very complicated questions take a very long time to resolve. And so there was a recent case about a man who, you know, stands accused of robbing a bank and allegedly brought his cell phone into the bank. And, you know, after the robbery, the police went to Google and said, oh, give me all the cell phones that were in the vicinity of the bank. And, you know, identified this man as the suspect that way. And I want to say that that robbery occurred more than 10 years ago. And it wasn't until this summer that the United States Supreme Court finally weighed in on this question of, oh, can the police just go and say a crime occurred at this physical location, give us the give us every single phone in that little bubble? And the court kind of drew an unclear line saying, you know, we're a little uncomfortable with this, and maybe this is a Fourth Amendment violation, sent it right back down to the lower courts to sort out this question, and might even come back up again. So the real problem is that the court system is inefficient and slow, especially when you're talking about really complicated areas of law. And then the other thing is, a number of times we've seen governments, prosecutors and investigators be very reluctant to even, you know, allow defendants to test these questions, right? So often a defendant who is found with drugs and their lawyers find out, oh, the reason you pulled over my client was because an AI system said they were traveling, you know, back and forth between New York and Massachusetts a little too often for your comfort, and that's why the officer pulled you over, and we're going to bring a constitutional challenge. You know, we've seen instances where suddenly the prosecutors offer a very favorable deal for a guilty plea. no jail time for this massive, you know, trafficking of narcotics that we found in your car. Just probation if you agree to plead guilty and drop this constitution challenge. So there are a lot of ways that these things never will see the light of day in a courtroom. And even when someone who does want to challenge them does so, that it might take a while to get an answer to these very complicated legal questions. And, you know, the other thing is that, you know, a lot of our jurisprudence around that question, the Fourth Amendment, where the limits are, all these norms were written in a world in which it was impossible to, you know, network together tens of thousands of cameras across the country. And so the norms and the law just haven't caught up to the reality of the technology and the changes that we've seen in society in a pretty short period of time. Like, law's not fast, it's very slow. And so until then, I think we'll see police officers continuing to do things like this. I think we'll see law enforcement agencies running more and more programs like this. I think we'll see more people pulled over for reasons that are algorithmic or based on some sort of hunch rather than, you know, good, hard, solid reason to suspect someone of wrongdoing. And so, you know, until some of these legal questions are definitively resolved, which can take decades, we continue to live in this world.
0: And the hunch that gets someone pulled over is, as you mentioned in that previous example, increasingly, it's not an investigator's hunch or the police's hunch. It's an AI. It's some opaque algorithm written by a bro in Silicon Valley. Who knows what assumptions and what past data sets went into informing how that algorithm works. It's just this black box that says, pull this guy over. If it's going to take decades for the legal system to do something about this, imagine with the unchecked growth of these AI systems now, imagine where we're going to be in 5 or 10 years. I mean, it's a full-on dystopia where some AI system is directing the police to pull people over, potentially innocent people, to be interrogated and harassed and delayed. For what? No one knows why. And if you ask the algorithm, oh, it's suspicious. But no one can say why. I mean, what kind of a society is that when it's not even an overbearing investigator? It's just this bodiless, faceless amalgam of computer code that works in some inscrutable way that gets people pulled over?
1: Yeah, it's a great question. It's a great point. You know, as there is more and more data out there, so right now these traffic analyses can be done partially manually and partially with the aid of a computer system, right? So a computer might be asked how many cars transit, you know, in short periods of time between these two cities, and you get a list back, and then an investigator looks manually and does some digging and combines things. But as more and more databases get hooked together, as more and more data is available about all of us, there will be an increasing pressure to automate more and more of it, because what are computers good at but weaving together different and large-scale data sets that a human being has trouble keeping track of? And so, yes, like, as these technologies mature and come into greater use in law enforcement and public safety, and as data and complexity increases in these systems, you're going to get more and more algorithmic decision making and algorithmic flagging of behavior. And it's already started for sure, but that is going to continue. And it doesn't seem like legislatures or Congress are any closer to regulating any of this. And so I anticipate this continues for a while longer.
0: For a while longer.
1: Well, you know, I do want to add to that point, though. Like, a lot of these things are under some level of democratic control, right? I think a lot of citizens feel less than empowered in the political system right now. But I think, as you've seen with the backlash against Flock and a lot of entities at the local level reconsidering how much of a relationship they want to have with license plate reader vendors and how much surveillance they want in their local communities, you actually could start to see citizens push back on some of this stuff, and at least local police departments and local cities and local councils respond to them. So it's not impossible to draw reasonable rules around who gets to do this kind of thing and under what circumstances and what algorithms get deployed. Like, citizens can have a say in this. It's just that public safety entities are often not keen to talk about what they're doing, and it's very difficult in many cases to figure it out.
0: Let's talk about the role of the press. because you've done great work writing your book, Means of Control, and a series of articles for the various places where you've worked. You're now at ProPublica. What do you think the role of the media is in covering the surveillance state, and how good of a job is the media doing right now?
1: Yeah, I mean, I have a few thoughts on that. I mean, the first is that it's not a particularly healthy time for journalists and journalism in general. You know, we've seen a tremendous number of layoffs across the industry. It's always been a tough profession, but it's only getting tougher, especially as AI begins to eat a lot of the traffic that used to be directed at various publications, and subscriber bases erode, and people are increasingly kind of addicted to short form video and less interested in engaging with information in other ways. That's caused a lot of economic problems in our profession, in my profession. And so, you know, it's a difficult time. And I don't blame any one publication for this, because it's a hard industry to be in. You know, I think there's tons of good work out there being done by journalists. I think Wired Magazine has been doing a really great job on some of these questions. There's an independent employee-owned publication that I mentioned earlier called 404 Media that's done some great journalism on this. And even, you know, the big national outlets do really good, important accountability reporting on some of these topics. I was at the AP and they gave me a lot of time, space, and resources to do journalism about that license plate reader program that you mentioned. And the New York Times has done some great work on this. The Wall Street Journal cares a lot about these issues. So, you know, journalists are doing what we can. In general, like, my philosophy towards these things is we live in a democracy and it's citizens that get to decide these questions. It's not me. It's not other journalists. It doesn't really matter what my opinion is. My goal in doing most of this reporting is to tell citizens what their government is doing and what their technology is doing. And so I think that is the most important thing, that there is robust public discussion about what happens in public safety, in national security, in intelligence, in military operations. You know, there's some good reasons to keep some things secret, but generally speaking, I think we should all know the rules of the road. We should all know how governments get data, what they use it for, what specific reason they're pulling a citizen over for, and what that judgment was informed by. And when governments are secretive about these things, especially when you're talking about domestic facing law enforcement, it tends to erode more trust than it does to protect public safety. And so generally, I see my role as making sure that citizens get a say in deciding what their communities look like, how they're policed, and what happens with their technology and their data. It's not always easy. It takes time. Often it takes real money to do the travel and the research involved in these things. And I think, you know, if people are interested in this stuff, the best thing they can do is subscribe to a publication that they like that covers these issues seriously and read and engage with that publication.
0: Tell us a little bit about ProPublica, where you're working now.
1: Yeah, ProPublica is a nonprofit investigative journalism arm. It is independent, beholden to no one. It often partners with other outlets. So, you know, we've partnered with the New York Times. Our pieces have appeared in magazines like The New Yorker. We've done documentaries in conjunction with, you know, partners like Frontline and others. We also run our own website at ProPublica.org. And the essential mission is to do journalism in the public interest, to look at what powerful institutions and actors are doing in our society and understand often where they're falling short or where there are abuses, and often revealing things that the public ought to know. So it is purely investigative journalism. You're not going to find clickbait on ProPublica. And often our stories are sometimes pretty intense. They deal with some really serious topics. But I think it's important work, and I hope your listeners will check us out.
0: How do we specifically get notified when you've published something new?
1: Well, I usually posted on LinkedIn or Blue Sky or X, and you know, ProPublica will, you know, we don't publish that many stories a day, and so ProPublica.org is going to be the best place to read my reporting going forward.
0: Byron Tao, thank you so much for coming back on the show. Keep up the great work. I admire what you're doing, and I hope you'll be back on the show sometime.
1: I'd be happy to, and thanks so much for having me again.

And we're back. If you're just tuning in, you are listening to Tectonic. My name is Mark Hurst. I'm your host, and will remain so for the last few minutes of the show. We just heard my interview with Byron Tao, who's now at ProPublica. He wrote a book a couple years ago called Means of Control: How the Hidden Alliance of Tech and Government is Creating a New American Surveillance State. And you heard examples of that both in the excerpt I played from our 2024 interview, but certainly also from our recent conversation just recorded, in which he's talking about the Border Patrol and their ability and their practice of stopping motorists because a computer system has deemed them, quote unquote, suspicious. And that's where we are now, 2 years on from the warnings that Byron Tao issued back in 2024. And to go back to the initial thought I opened with on the show, that's where we are 9 years from the beginning of Tectonic, as this show marks the nine-year anniversary of the show, that the growth of the surveillance state, far from being checked or addressed in any meaningful way, has only grown. It's metastasized. And I think it's for the simple reason that there are, as I said before, there are incentives both for the government and for big tech to and other surveillance capitalists in Silicon Valley to partner together and to surveil all of us for the purposes of money and power. And what do we got to do? Well, Byron says, get involved. I mean, so many of the recent guests have had the same response. Have you noticed I've asked just about the same question? Near the end of every interview, I say, well, what can we do? Or where is there some good news? What's a path for us out of this mess? And almost every guest over the last, I don't know, year, maybe more, has been saying the same thing. Get involved. Find your community and get involved. Go to your local zoning board meeting. Go to your local town council, city council meeting. Make your voice heard. Join some group that is aligned with something, with an outcome that you want to see in society. You know, act locally and get involved. And the other thing that Byron said that I really appreciated was read. He's encouraging us to find the media sources that we appreciate and we want to support and read them and support them, pay attention to them. I know I'm preaching to the choir here. You're Tectonic listeners, and so here you are spending your valuable time listening to me in these interviews saying these things. But I guess I'm going over this as much for myself as for anyone else, just to recite what I have learned. It's about getting involved. It's about acting locally. It's about doing something. And reading comes up again and again. And I don't know, for you listeners, maybe you know all this already, but maybe it's helpful for you to have some thoughts for when you talk to a friend who asks you the same question. Well, what are we supposed to do with all this surveillance or all of this big tech aggression against us and our communities? And maybe this gives you some ideas for things to suggest to your friends. The other thing that I would recommend, if you want to dive a little deeper into this surveillance theme that I've covered over the years, there's another show from 2024, same year from when I talked to Byron Tao originally. This is a show from October 7, 2024, and it was a episode where I interviewed Silke Carlo, director of Big Brother Watch, who's, and I'm just reading from the episode page, whose mission was to, quote, roll back the surveillance state. Maybe they still have the same mission. But back in 2024, Silke Carlo and I had a very good conversation about the surveillance state in the UK and what some of the lessons are for people in other countries, the U.S., Canada, elsewhere. You know, we have a lot of listeners in many different countries. And so if you want a good case study for what happens when a country fully embraces the surveillance state and when there is a group like Big Brother Watch trying to roll that back, what are the lessons learned and what are some of the stories and case studies? Again, that
episode is from October 7, 2024, and you can get to that in the archives on the Tectonic website, which is tectonic.fm, T-E-C-H-tonic.fm. You'll see one link for the current show with Byron Tao. But if you click into episodes and go back to past episodes, you'll be able to see the Silky Carlo Big Brother Watch episode back in October of 2024, so you can take care of that. If you have that desire to go deeper into this topic and to go through the resources on that episode page, I always try to put resources for more reading so you can confirm from reputable sources what the guests and I are saying during the interview, but also that you can explore more on your own and take it in a different direction if you so wish. I'm just trying to give you the basics for you to get started and do the research that you find valuable for yourself and for your family and your community. The last thing I want to say is that I'm doing this episode today about the growth of the surveillance state. And I would guess that some listeners out there are saying, well, Mark, isn't there a more pressing issue? Because all of the tech news, I mean, it feels like over 90% of the tech news in the last week or so has been about AI, the existential risk, you know, the AI is going to achieve consciousness or superintelligence or AGI, the artificial general intelligence, and it's going to run amok and it's going to start killing people and destroying institutions, and the world is just going to go to hell in a handbasket due to AI. Shouldn't we be talking about that as opposed to the slow metastatic growth of the surveillance state? And what I want to say is a lot of the AI coverage is being driven by the tech oligarchs for their own purposes. There's this concept called critihype, which is that as the hype comes out about the doomsday scenarios of AI, it's really that kind of doom hype is really a way of marketing AI by reminding us how very powerful it is and how the only people who can save us from that horrible, scary thing of the AI running amok is the tech oligarchs themselves. So you have to take the AI news with a grain of salt. There was also the security incident from Hugging Face, where an AI supposedly got loose and it hacked into another system. I mean, let's be real. What really happened there is that researchers set up a test bed without proper controls, without proper security controls. It was a human error. And the automated system does what they had programmed it to do. It was not some conscious AI bot coming to kill us all. It is either incompetent or irresponsible or both teams in Silicon Valley who are running their tools in a way that is harmful, is dangerous for the rest of us. And so those are the people who need to be held to account for their decisions and their behavior. And in the meantime, as they are trying to, I think, in part distract us from what they're doing by running all these scary stories about AI, what we should pay attention to is the reality on the ground. There are flock cameras probably in your town, in your community, watching you wherever you drive. Or if they're not from Flock, they're from some other surveillance company. The surveillance phone that you walk around with, likely made by either Apple or Google, is tracking you. Your data is available to data brokers and government agencies, as Byron Tao talked about. Read his book, Means of Control, to get the details. You are being spied on in a way that, if you're American, is totally unconstitutional. And that's something that we should be paying attention to. Until next time, friends, you know exactly what to do. Avoid Apple, abandon Amazon, forget Facebook, and whatever you do, get off Google. And here is the brilliant Elle Cordova with her song, Data Centers. Have a great week, everybody.

lot better. Welcome to Season 4, Episode 2 of Bianca at Dawn. Today's theme was songs for women, songs for women, recommended by women, and generally for the girls. So students submitted songs recommended to them by women today, and our first three songs of the day are I'm Every Woman by Whitney Houston, Feminine Adornments by Julie, and Loose Ends by Imogen Heap. Enjoy!

gonna be back. Stop, I ain't ready yet. Wait, let me fix my hair.

Are our first seven songs of the morning, and up next we have a couple other songs for you guys. But first, I just wanted to read you guys a quick heads up about a screening coming up in the Hudson Valley, a screening of Gaza, Doctors Under Attack, from Sunday, October 4th, from 2 to 5 p.m. at the Old Dutch Church at 272 Wall Street, Kingston. And I'll repeat that: Sunday, October 4th, from 2 to 5 p.m. at the Old Dutch Church, 272 Wall Street, Kingston. Screening of Gaza, Doctors Under Attack, an award-winning documentary that investigates Israeli military assaults on hospitals, doctors, and healthcare workers. There will be free admission, refreshments, and community reflection. It is co-sponsored by the Middle East Crisis Response, African Roots Community Center, Columbia County for Palestine, JVP Hudson Valley, Mid-Hudson Valley DSA, New Paltz Quaker Meeting, Peace Education Center, Rally Middletown, Mid-Hudson Valley Veterans for Peace, and Women in Black, New Paltz. 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Thank you and enjoy. Up next, we have Fine-ish by Amare, Me, Myself, and I by Beyonce, and Bad Girls by MIA. And after that, we have Get Back by Britney Spears, What It Feels Like for a Girl by Madonna, Be My Angel by Mazzy Star, and Youngest Daughter by Super Heaven. And last but not least, we have Yamaha the Dream. Enjoy the rest of our set list. Good morning.

0: The one and only
1: Britney.
0: Yeah. You ready, B?

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0: antitrust case.
1: All right, and that was all for today's episode of Bianca at Dawn. I hope you guys have a better morning than you did before the show started, and have a good rest of your day. Goodbye.
0: Well, the deals would remove the last major hurdles to the mega merger, creating one of the largest news and entertainment companies in history. A combined Paramount Warner Brothers would include two major film studios, Paramount and Universal, dozens of cable channels, the CBS and CNN news operations, and competing streaming services, Paramount Plus and HBO Max. According to the New York Times, Paramount agreed under the deal to establish a board of journalists to ensure what it said would be editorial independence at CNN and CBS News, as well as other concessions related to film production and distribution. Paramount is led by David Ellison, son of billionaire Oracle founder Larry Ellison. Both father and son are known to be major supporters of Donald Trump. This is California's Attorney General Rob Bonta.
2: We got a strong antitrust outcome. More production, more choice, and guardrails that keep this industry competitive. I don't think these two companies should merge, but that's not something that we are focused on with our resolution here.
0: Jessica Gonzalez of the Media Reform Group Free Press said in response, "We're disappointed that Attorney General Bonta went back on his promise to enforce the law and protect consumers and workers. Based on all reports, this weak deal contains nothing but unenforceable, empty Paramount promises. It abandons the thousands of creatives and workers who risk speaking out and the tens of millions of consumers the attorneys general should be fighting for," unquote. Four of the nation's major TV networks, ABC, CBS, Fox News, and NBC, suspended their coverage of President Trump Monday after he expelled CNN from the White House TV press pool. The five TV networks issued a joint statement saying, quote, "The public has a vital interest in receiving accurate, independent information about its government. No administration should restrict a news organization because it objects to its reporting," unquote. When the White House attempted to broadcast a ribbon-cutting ceremony for Trump's new helipad on the White House lawn on Monday afternoon, the president's words were inaudible. The moment was captured by the right-wing news outlet Newsmax.
3: Okay, so there's no microphone because the pool cameras aren't there. So maybe, Tim, this is one example of it backfiring just a little bit.
0: On Monday, CNN, MS Now, and Politico sued the Trump administration, arguing Trump's efforts to ban them from the White House violated their First Amendment rights. In Illinois, authorities are investigating a case in which a U.S. citizen was hospitalized with injuries on Sunday after they were detained by federal immigration agents. On the same day, ICE shot and seriously wounded a DoorDash driver in Austin, Texas. 28-year-old Wilbur Rafael Garces Perez still has a bullet lodged in his back. Perez said doctors didn't remove the bullet because it's near his spine. According to him, ICE had demanded he be released quickly from the hospital so he could be transferred to a detention center. He received no pain medication or treatment there. According to Perez's attorney, he's back in the hospital. New York City Mayor Zoran Mamdani hosted President Trump at Gracie Mansion as the United Nations General Assembly begins. The two reportedly discussed housing and immigration policy, particularly the revoking of temporary protected status for many immigrants, including Haitians. Trump and Mamdani also discussed a proposal to build a new housing project atop a vast rail depot in Queens known as Sunnyside Yard.
4: About is 12,000 homes, 30,000 jobs, the prospect of an entire new neighborhood in a city where housing is the number one cost. And I appreciate the president, his interest in this. And we also know the president not just as the leader of the country, but also as someone who has built quite a lot of housing here in our city.
0: In Gaza, Israeli attacks have killed at least four Palestinians. Among the dead Ismail al-Bardawi, an 11-year-old boy who was reportedly shot in his chest as Israeli forces opened fire on tents for displaced people in the Al-Mawasi area of southern Gaza. Israel previously designated the area as a so-called safe zone. This comes as the Australian Broadcasting Corporation reports Israel's blocked the importation of more than 900 wheelchairs donated by two charities to help children in Gaza for more than a year and a half. According to the UN, Gaza has the highest concentration of child amputees in the world. As many as 4,000 children have had limbs removed after being injured in Israeli attacks since 2023. California will drop all felony charges against five Stanford University students who participated in a campus protest against Israel's war on Gaza in 2024. The students were among a group that barricaded themselves inside the Stanford president and provost offices for hours, demanding the university divest from Israel. In Vermont, a man has been convicted of attempted second-degree murder in the shootings of three 20-year-old students of Palestinian descent in November of 2023. The attack near the University of Vermont campus in Burlington left Hisham Awatani, a brown student, paralyzed from the chest down, and his two friends, Tassin Ali-Ahmad and Kinan Abdulhamid, wounded. Two of them were wearing keffiyehs. They were speaking Arabic when Jason Eaton shot at them from the porch of his house. All three testified at the trial. Eaton faces life in prison. To see our interview with Elizabeth Price, Hisham Awatani's mother, go to our website, democracynow.org. And here in New York, Senator Bernie Sanders delivered a major foreign policy speech Monday evening at a packed, historic Riverside Church in Harlem, warning the rapid rise of wealth inequality around the world threatens democracy, human rights, and the environment. Sanders also warned that artificial intelligence poses an existential threat similar to nuclear weapons, and he called on President Trump to begin negotiating a comprehensive treaty to pause advanced AI development when Trump meets with Chinese President Xi Jinping later this week. And Senator Sanders called on the U.S. to end all military assistance to Israel.
5: We must continue to speak out against the extremist government in Israel and the genocide they have committed in Gaza, and why we in the United States must end all military aid to the Netanyahu government.
0: And a clarification from our earlier headline that Paramount Warner Brothers merger would not include Universal Studios, which is owned by Comcast. And those are some of the headlines. This is Democracy Now!, democracynow.org, The War and Peace Report. I'm Amy Goodman. It's Climate Week here in New York as world leaders arrive in the city for the UN General Assembly. This year, Climate Week comes after months of extreme heat in North America and Europe, wildfires in Africa, flash flooding in Asia, and a record-breaking El Nino. Today, community leaders fighting AI data centers are gathering outside Amazon headquarters in Manhattan to protest the links between expanding AI and climate chaos, even as President Trump has called artificial intelligence a hoax. Amazon signed a climate pledge in 2019, promising to reach net zero carbon emissions by 2040. But it's now building out a natural gas-burning power plant as part of a huge data center in Texas that could become one of the largest sources of climate pollution in the United States. We're going to take on this issue today on the show. We'll also be speaking with Cuba's deputy foreign minister, and we'll talk about a new film on Paulo Freire. This is Democracy Now!, democracynow.org. I'm Amy Goodman in New York, joined by Juan Gonzalez in Chicago. Hi, Juan.
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0: For more on Climate Week here in New York, we're joined by two guests. Bill McKibben is co-founder of 350.org and founder of Third Act. He writes the Substack, The Crucial Years, and his latest book is titled Here Comes the Sun, A Last Chance for the Climate and a Fresh Chance for Civilization. Kavita Stanamurti is a former software engineer at Amazon and a member of Amazon Employees for Climate Justice. We're going to talk about this major climate protest in front of Amazon today. But first, Bill McKibben, lay out what this week is all about. Climate activists from around the world have come in, and why it's done in conjunction with the opening of the UN General Assembly, with leaders around the world also coming in.
7: This has been many years now. This week in September has been Climate Week in New York. And I think the theory is that perhaps the leaders of the world might like to take action on the single greatest threat that our species has ever faced. That part of the equation hasn't worked out so well over the years. It's been a while since the UN has really done very much to advance the climate movement. But it's become the place where people gather to plot strategy for the year ahead. And of course, this year, it really is inflected by this new emerging threat on so many fronts, including the energy and climate one, AI, that Kavita's done so much to dramatize in recent months.
6: And Bill, I wanted to ask you, give the European Union's climate agency last month said that that last month was the planet's hottest month ever recorded. An estimated 35,000 people died in heat waves in Germany, France, and Spain this summer. Can you talk about the significance of this, especially in light of the fact that we still have a president who claims climate change is a hoax?
7: One, you ain't seen nothing yet. The next 14, 18 months are going to be not just the hottest that Europe's ever seen, but the hottest that our species has ever seen. I was writing yesterday about the latest data from the center of the Pacific, where temperatures are now higher than they were at the absolute peak of the strongest El Nino that we've ever measured, and it's got a couple more months to keep on growing. The effects are going to be chaos in Europe, in the Himalayas, where we got to watch the appalling pictures of lives swept away as glaciers start collapsing on the world's third pole, but all over the world. That this coincides with the reign of a person as idiotically foolish as President Trump is a great sadness and a great catastrophe, mostly because it also coincides with the moment when we could be making extraordinary gains. All of a sudden, we have a tool in this fight, cheap energy from the sun and the wind, that's easily scalable, that helps people at the most basic level everywhere, that offers us a way not to stop global warming, too late for that, but a way to blunt its worst excesses. And the fact that our president is campaigning against the use of clean energy at all times is something that should make, well, I mean, we all have plenty of reason to be embarrassed as Americans at the moment, but this is near the top of the list.
6: And you mentioned this, the renewable energy, but the critics are always claiming they're putting on misinformation that solar and wind power are intermittent, that they can face disruption. But as we've seen, the fossil fuel that powers much of the energy around the world is also subject, especially with these thousands of miles of supply chains, to constant disruptions in that supply chain.
7: The line I've been using the last few months is that sunlight has to travel 93 million miles to reach the Earth, but none of those miles go through the Strait of Hormuz. This should be a breakout moment for these technologies, and around the rest of the world it is. The key thing that's happening now, if the last 5 years were about sun and wind, the next 5 years are about batteries above all. And they convert sun and wind into firm baseload power. They're precisely the kind of thing that places like Texas are developing in huge numbers, which makes it all the more ironic that the tech overlords planning our AI future can't think of anything more interesting to do than burn a lot of 18th century gas and oil.
0: I want to bring Kavita Stanamurti into this conversation, a former software engineer at Amazon, a member of Amazon Employees for Climate Justice. You're here in New York. Both Kavita, you and Bill McKibben will be speaking along with others outside. Amazon headquarters in New York today. How are you connecting this to Climate Week?
8: Yeah, thank you for having me here today. I'm really excited to bring the perspective of workers who are fighting against Amazon's greenwashing, quite frankly. Amazon is able to make these ridiculous claims that they are 100% renewable and in the same breath create massive data centers like the one we're seeing in Pecos, Texas, with 35 gas turbines. And the way that they are doing this is by lobbying groups like the Science-Based Targets Initiative and lowering standards so that they can buy renewable energy credits and basically pay to offset these massive fossil fuel-based data centers and, you know, have it powered by solar that's happening maybe in a solar farm in Arizona, but that does not offset the gas that's being burned in Texas at night. And so, you know, we are really concerned that this company is getting to write the rules, and I think that should frighten us all.
0: There was a protest in front of OpenAI yesterday here in New York. Tomorrow, Google. Today, you'll be there at Amazon. And you say, while we hear a lot about OpenAI and Anthropic, Amazon is the heart and the funder of it all. What do you mean?
8: Exactly. And so, you know, Amazon is at the heart of this AI build-out. They're pouring billions of dollars into OpenAI and Anthropic. At the same time, they're spending billions of dollars primarily in data center infrastructure build-out for a technology that the American people, quite frankly, are not asking for. And a worker shared with me that Amazon is developing AI in order to do the jobs of roles like executive assistants and technical project managers. So not only is it, you know, taking us back to the days of fossil fuels and building that out, but it is, you know, it's not a leap to say that Amazon is looking to replace these jobs as well.
6: And Kavita, can you talk about the fact that Amazon publicly claims that it's using 100% renewable energy for its electricity?
8: Exactly. And so, you know, a few years ago when Amazon made that claim that they are 100% powered by renewable energy, we laughed, right? Amazon Employees for Climate Justice, we did our own independent research and found that it was closer to 22%. And the way that they were doing that was through those renewable energy credits that I talked about. And so what you have is Amazon and these big tech companies lobbying and basically bullying these standards so that they are able to make these ridiculous claims.
0: You're also deeply concerned about Amazon Web Services, the Department of Homeland Security recently awarding them a $2.6 billion contract to provide cloud services at the agency. Talk about how Amazon fits into the immigrant crackdown in this country.
8: Yeah, Amazon Web Services proudly displays its partnerships with groups like Palantir, and they have hundreds of millions of dollars of contracts with ICE and Customs and Border Patrol. And we can directly see the way that they are aiding this military surveillance state. In 2021, they signed Project Nimbus, which allows the Israeli government to surveil all aspects of Palestinian life and continue their illegal occupation and genocide. And workers are really concerned about this. Over 1,200 workers signed onto a letter saying that Amazon needs to stop providing solutions for mass deportation, mass surveillance, and war, and that Amazon needs to build data centers with 24/7 energy so that we're not falling into these traps of building fossil fuel. And lastly, that we need workers' voices in the room and communities because, you know, Amazon and all of these other places like to say they're democratically building these solutions. But what is democratic when they hide behind a non-disclosure agreement or a shell company? I just don't see how they're enacting any of these values.
6: I'd like to go back to Bill McKibben for a second. Bill, the Trump administration recently confirmed that Brazil and Argentina will be allowed to import a combined 300,000 tons of tariff-free beef into the United States over the next 3 months. You've written about that in a piece for the New Yorker. Your response?
7: Can't wait to eat it, Juan. It sounds really enticing. This is some of this stuff that they didn't want to let into the EU, apparently, because and now we get to eat it. Just another prize from the Trump administration. This is the sort of combination of tawdry nonsense like this, attempting to somehow drive down the inflation that he's created, combined with the all-out efforts to let oligarchs do whatever they want, is really starting to take a toll. Kavita was talking about this huge project in Texas. If you flesh it out, Bloomberg had remarkable numbers last week. If you add up the gas that all these data centers are going to burn, U.S. data centers are going to be burning more gas than any country except the U.S., Russia, China, and Iran. It's as if Donald Trump is helping invent a whole new country to burn fossil fuel precisely at the moment when our system is about to break. So whether it's, you know, gross beef or disgusting natural gas or whatever else, he's got it on the menu.
0: People should check out our interview with Eric Schlosser, who wrote Fast Food Nation, about the mystery meat we're talking about today. But before we go, Bill, I wanted to ask you about the midterm elections. There are almost 40 days until the elections in November. You've written you plan to visit swing states, helping to support your groups, and you can explain them, Third Act and Gray Pack, in close races. Talk about what role a potential Democratic Congress can play in addressing the climate.
7: Well, Amy, it's actually, I'm in New York, and it's it seems almost relaxing to be in the same place for a couple of days, pretty much on the road all the time now and through November 3rd, because Third Act, which is this organization we've built with, you know, for old people like me who are want to work on climate and democracy, we have about 125,000 members now, and we have a PAC, Gray PAC, so we can, you know, throw an elbow or two in this political fray. And it's very exciting to see people around the country really mobilized. The degree of interest, of desire, almost fervent desire to get out and vote is one healthy sign in our otherwise unhealthy country.
0: Is it? Are the senior citizens the highest percentage of voters who vote?
7: There is no known way to stop old people from voting. That's one of the reasons that we work so hard at Third Act. Look, the Democrats in control of one or both houses of Congress won't have power to do new things. Any smart idea they put forward will be immediately stomped on by the White House. But they will have power to start being able to draw attention every day to these outrages. And that's, we have to hope, going to be important in and of itself. And let's be clear. These elections are also starting to set the groundwork for 2028, and that's going to be, at least in climate terms, probably maybe the last election that happens in a time frame when we still really have an opportunity to affect some of the outcomes of these things. So our politics are desperately important at the moment, and that's why it's so good to see people, young and old, signing up to really help. I'll just add, it's not as if we can't still get some stuff done. Third Act managed to sort of lead a coalition of people that got 12 states this spring to legalize balcony solar. And the places where we can work, people's demands for a new energy future are really possible. We just need to push and push hard. We're making big announcements tomorrow of a big new global push for, we're going to do a global sun day in the summer solstice next summer. And so across the world, we'll have people celebrating this promise of renewable energy. Remember, we now live on a planet where all of a sudden the cheapest way to make power is to point a sheet of glass at the sun. That should allow us to make extraordinary progress finally and quickly.
0: We want to thank you both for being with us. Now, last question, 20 seconds. You just wrote a piece on your Substack this morning about what the former Vice President Al Gore said about AI, downplaying AI threats and data centers. The man who won the Nobel Prize, he had the film Inconvenient Truth.
7: Well, he's right that we're going to have to come up with more power to air condition the world over the next 20 years than to run data centers. In America, data centers are the overwhelming new use, but that reminds us that most of the world has actual needs for energy that we should be fulfilling. That's the challenge, not to figure out how to power some technology whose proponents tell us will take half our jobs and run a 10 or 20% risk of killing us all. Are you surprised that people around America are pissed off that someone wants to put the local outlet for that kind of nonsense in their backyard?
0: Bill McKibben, co-founder of 350.org, founder of the organization Third Act. He writes the Substack, The Crucial Years. His latest book, Here Comes the Sun, A Last Chance for the Climate and a Fresh Chance for Civilization. Kavita Stunamurti is a former software engineer at Amazon and a member of Amazon Employees for Climate Justice. Coming up, millions are left without power in Cuba after another nationwide blackout. We'll be joined by Cuba's deputy foreign minister. Stay with us.
9: As the new river flows in the night.

0: New River Blues by the late folk legend Michael Hurley, performing in our Democracy Now! Studio. This is Democracy Now!, democracynow.org, the War and Peace Report. I'm Mimi Goodman in New York. Juan Gonzalez is in Chicago. As world leaders gather for the United Nations General Assembly here in New York, we turn now to look at Cuba, which is facing a growing humanitarian crisis amidst an escalating economic war waged by the Trump administration. On Friday, millions in Cuba lost power in what was at least the sixth major blackout since President Trump cut off fuel shipments to the island in January. The fuel blockade comes on top of the six-decade-long U.S. embargo. Residents of Havana say they have no water or electricity in their homes.
1: It's very bad for everyone because everyone gets desperate in a house without water and without light. It's a phenomenon that isn't seen anywhere else in the world, only here. And when people don't have water, look, I myself was without water for 15 days, without water or light for 15 days. The luck is that I could bathe over here and bathe on the other side. But tell me, what does someone do who doesn't have that possibility?
0: Meanwhile, the CIA recently formed a new secret Cuba task force as part of a widening U.S. effort to pressure Cuba. According to the Times, the CIA is adding case officers who recruit and manage spies, as well as officers who conduct cyber operations and specialize in covert influence operations. The U.S. has made many attempts to overthrow the Cuban government over the past 65 years. Hundreds of attempts. In 1960, the CIA formed a Cuba task force that oversaw the failed Bay of Pigs invasion on April 17, 1961. The Guardian recently reported allies of President Trump and Secretary of State Marco Rubio have already begun vying for control of Cuba's assets if the Cuban government falls under the U.S. pressure. The Wall Street Journal just published an article headlined, "The Backroom Meetings in Miami Where Cuba's Future is Being Plotted." To talk about all of this, we're joined by Cuba's Deputy Foreign Minister, Carlos Fernandez de Cosío. Welcome back to Democracy Now! Thanks so much for being with us. I'm glad we're within the 25-mile zone that you're allowed to travel in New York. Right. 24 miles from Columbus Circle. Number one, if you can talk about what is, as the foreign minister addresses the United Nations, what's the Cuban government's message to the Trump administration as it tightens the economic sanctions and embargo?
2: It will be speaking to the international community at the UN, not necessarily to the U.S. government, but the U.S. belongs to the international community. We live in a world which has become very dangerous, where expansionism, the ambition of domination, the attempts to take over the natural resources of developing countries has come back to the stage. The UN was created precisely for that not to happen and has developed precisely for not that to happen, yet as reality today, as a result of a foreign policy that is conceptualized as peace through force, which implies imposing the will of the US through intimidation, aggression, coercion, and so on. So that's one point that we need to talk. We need to talk about the plight of the people of Cuba, because the aggression of the United States against Cuba today has a very serious human face. You spoke about the total blackout that occurred just this past week. That is an incident in Cuba. More serious than that is the daily life of Cubans, when you have 2 to 3 hours a day of electricity for many months already, an accumulation, and weeks without running water. It's hugely uncomfortable and detrimental to the daily life of our community. And then we can speak about its impact on health, on education. And if we had time, I could expand on all of that. So it's something we want to raise. The UN has had a long-standing position on a topic that is titled the need to put an end to the economic blockade of the United States against Cuba. Yet it continues to be there, and it's reinforced. Cuba is ready to engage with the United States on talks. We've proven traditionally we've done it, but to solve bilateral issues, not to discuss about a takeover of Cuba or the control of Cuba, as is being claimed in Washington frequently.
3: And Deputy Foreign Minister, I wanted to ask you about this Times report about yet another CIA task force. Has the Cuban government identified cyber attacks in recent months or years of likely from the United States?
2: Yes, we have. And we have been used for decades for the CIA to have task force teams, mercenary armies, terrorist organizations, all kinds of schemes to try to overthrow the government of Cuba. So we wouldn't be surprised by the creation of the new task force that's being talked about. But yes, we've been subjects of cyber attacks.
3: Also, the State Department accused the Cuban government of, quote, waging a sustained campaign of subversion against the United States. And it claims that Cuba is backing groups like the National Lawyers Guild, Code Pink, Pastors for Peace. Your response to those claims?
2: The report of the State Department, if you read it, I don't know how many people have read it, seems like a fable. And it gives a Cuba credit for things that it's impossible for a nation of Cuba to carry it out. And it discredits the genuine movements for justice, the genuine movements for civil rights, and the genuine movements even for freedom that have existed in the United States for decades. So it's an exaggeration to try to place Cuba in the absurd position of being a threat to the most powerful nation on Earth. And it's also a way to blur a very clear and undisputable truth that between Cuba and the United States, there is one country that is the aggressor and one country, which is Cuba, that is under aggression. And that's the aim of these slanders, reports and claims by the U.S. government.
0: So according to the Times, the CIA is adding case officers who recruit and manage spies, as well as officers who conduct cyber operations and specialize in covert influence operations. The Guardian recently reported allies of Trump and Rubio have already begun vying for control of Cuba's assets. If the Cuban government falls under U.S. pressure, it sounds a little bit like what's happened with Venezuela. And I was wondering if you can comment on that. We're not that far from where the Venezuelan president and his wife, the first lady, are imprisoned.
2: Schemes like these have occurred several times in the past 60-something years. They always end up in a fundraising and sometimes end up in hoax. People want to earn money saying that they promise that they're going to distribute land, that they're going to provide this bank, and that they're going to distribute Cuba. That will not happen. That would imply taking over Cuba, and we will do all we can to stop any nation, the U.S. or any nation, from taking over Cuba.
3: And have there been any further negotiations between the governments of Cuba and the Trump administration on the sanctions or on the oil blockade?
2: We cannot say that we've had negotiations with the U.S. We've had contacts and we've had some meetings. But these do not progress. You cannot say that there is any progress or any advancement in these meetings if the U.S. on a weekly or biweekly basis continues to impose sanctions and coercive measures against the people of Cuba, punishing the people of Cuba. And until the U.S. is capable of reaching a point in which it respects Cuba for what it is, a fully sovereign nation, and we can work together on bilateral issues that are of interest of our peoples, of our nations, and could be meaningful and could, in spite of the huge differences, it could be meaningful and beneficial to both countries. But that requires a serious sit down and really talk about, in a responsible manner, of issues of a bilateral nature.
0: What about the bombings? The U.S. has proudly touted of ships in the Caribbean and in the Pacific, of boats, of vessels, saying that these are narco-terrorists, announcing they've killed well over 200 people. What is Cuba's position on this? And have you talked to the United States?
2: We have a clear public position. This is state-sponsored terrorism. Assassination sponsored by the state. And even though none of these vessels are Cubans, or none of the individuals involved are Cubans, the U.S. claims that these are traffickers of drugs without any evidence, without any hearing, without any charge. They just kill these people. It shouldn't be the way law enforcement operates anywhere in the world. That's why we call it state-sponsored terrorism. But the most important claim in the case of Cuba is that they use the same tactics to harass some shipments that are heading to Cuba with fuel, for example. They don't attack them, but they harass them. And this provokes fear. It provokes intimidation for totally legitimate commercial activity related to Cuba. And it is an extension of the economic and energy blockade that the U.S. has imposed in Cuba.
3: I'm also wondering here, the U.N. General Assembly is starting this week, and I'm wondering your concerns, the Cuban government's concerns about what is happening in Latin America as one right-wing government after another comes to power and welcomes the United States in so-called war on terrorism that's suddenly been shifted over to Latin America as well. Your concerns about the impact on the region?
2: We strongly reject the Monroe Doctrine. There's a history of Cuban patriots opposing the Monroe Doctrine. And we have no problem with right-wing or left-wing governments being taking power or being elected in Latin America, if they are the result of the vote of the will of the respective people. But the U.S. interference in different countries and different governments in Latin America and trying to choose or influence who is the leader of those countries, we look at it with great concern, and we see it with great concern, the ambition declared by U.S. politicians that the natural resources that belong to the people of Latin America and the Caribbean are under the domain of the United States.
0: I want to ask you finally about U.N. experts comparing Cuba, calling it a silent Gaza. You have what's in August, UN human rights experts condemning the blockade on Cuba, urging the international community to avoid, I should say, a silent Gaza from unfolding. Infant mortality in Cuba has more than doubled. Your final comments, and also speaking of Israel, the U.S. and Israeli attack on Iran.
2: Well, first, I should say that we have a huge sympathy and solidarity with the people of Palestine. And the genocide that's being committed against the people of Palestine, basically in Gaza, and the numbers are appalling. That's why we try ourselves not to make comparison. But the approach in the case of Cuba, in different dimensions, is similar. Try to asphyxiate the people of Cuba into submission, to cater to the interest of a very narrow, influential group in the United States, not to the interest of U.S. citizens as a whole, not to the interest of the national security of the United States or the well-being of Americans, but of a narrow and influential group, mostly concentrated in southern Florida, even though not only there. And it's trying to, again, to impose the will of the U.S. through asphyxiation and starvation. Now, the child mortality rate, the fact that it's almost more than double, from 4 to 9.4 or 4.5, implies that there are newborns that have died in the past 2 to 3 years that should not have died. In a robust public health system like the one that Cuba has, those children would have been saved. And this is not collateral damage of U.S. foreign policy. It's a deliberate damage and deliberate harm caused by design by the U.S. government. The Secretary of State has said that he will shut any valve that the Cuban economy has to try to overcome the current situation, which implies shutting any valve of oxygen to asphyxiate the people of Cuba. We reject strongly the aggression by Israel and the United States against Iran. We reject aggression in general around the world. We are a country of peace, and we believe that peace and understanding among nations is the only future that the UN could look at if it wants to survive and have a sustainable world.
0: Cuban Deputy Foreign Minister Carlos Fernandez de Cosío, we thank you very much for being with us. Coming up, a new documentary on the revolutionary Brazilian educator Paulo Freire. The film is called Reading the World. Stay with us.

0: Grateful, performed by Patti Smith in our Democracy Now! Studio. This is Democracy Now!, democracynow.org. I'm Amy Goodman with Juan Gonzalez. We end today's show with a remarkable new documentary about Paulo Freire, the acclaimed Brazilian educator whose revolutionary approach to teaching connected literacy to critical thinking and democratic participation. In the early 60s, Freire led an experiment in adult education in northeastern Brazilian town of Angicos that helped hundreds of rural adults learn to read and write in just 40 hours. Freire rejected rote memorization, instead favoring culture circles, where students and educators drew on their own lives to learn vocabulary and develop critical consciousness. But the experiment was abruptly halted in 1965 when Brazil's military overthrew President João Goulart in a U.S.-backed coup. The literacy campaign was dismantled. Students burned their books out of fear of persecution. Paulo Freire himself was imprisoned and forced into exile 16 years. The new documentary, Reading the World, draws on rare archival footage of the 60s Brazil and weaves together the memories of farmers, students, educators who took part in the culture circles. This is the film's trailer.
1: In Angicos, a small town of Rio Grande do Norte, next to an old railway station, a revolution has begun.
2: Before the school came, I didn't even know how to sign my name because I had never gone to school.
3: No one cares about poor people who don't know anything. They taught us that if we studied, we could be citizens.
4: Paulo Freire, for us, was a symbol of kindness in our lives. I had the seeds of education planted in my chest directly by him.
5: At the time, Brazil was living through a period of great political fervor. There was a desire to change things, a desire to transform the country.
0: And this is another clip from Reading the World. It features Paulo Freire himself speaking in 1975.
6: At that moment, the literacy students realize that transforming reality through their work, actions, and reflections is a way to create and recreate the world. And they take on the role of a transformer, not of an object.
0: The film Reading the World, or Lendo o Mundo, focuses on a time in Paulo Freire's life before he wrote the famous book Pedagogy of the Oppressed. It comes as Brazil prepares for its general election next month. President Lula Inácio Lula da Silva is up for re-election. His challengers include Flávio Bolsonaro, the son of Brazil's former president, Jair Bolsonaro, who is now in prison for his role in the 2022 coup attempt. Lula and Paulo Freire were longtime allies. For more, we're joined by Catherine Murphy, co-director of Reading the World, which recently premiered here in New York and will air on PBS World Channel October 9th. And we're joined by Maria Luisa Mendonça, consulting producer on the documentary, director of the Network for Social Justice and Human Rights in Brazil. We welcome you both to Democracy Now! In fact, President Lula just met with the New York mayor, Mamdani, yesterday here in New York. Tell us about Lendo o Mundo. Tell us about this amazing documentary, Reading the World.
7: Well, thank you so much for having us. Paulo Freire was one of the most influential educators of the past century and is still widely studied all around the world. But the studies often focus on his ideas, his philosophies, his books, and much less is known about his original praxis, the beginning, those early on the ground, in the trenches, grassroots level experiences that Paulo Freire had in the years leading up to writing Pedagogy of the Oppressed and his other first books. And that's exactly what we ask in this film. We explore these years leading up to writing his first books, and we ask who were his closest collaborators? What was that collective that he was working with? And importantly, we ask who were the students, and how can we look at this experience through their eyes and through their words, their voices, and sort of see them as co-creators of this methodology that continues to make impacts around the world. Brazil at the time was highly feudal and colonial. 1% of the population owned the vast majority of the arable land. In the Northeast, 70% of people were illiterate, could not read and write. And if you couldn't read and write, you could not vote. So it was also prohibited to do any kind of rural union organizing. So these were these institutionalized, intersecting ways to keep the majority of people outside of any personal and political empowerment. And this was the Brazil that Freire and his collaborators were seeking to change.
8: And Maria Luisa, could you talk what was revolutionary or unusual about Paulo Freire's methods, his pedagogical methods?
9: Yes, I think one of the most important points of his philosophy is that everyone has knowledge. So when he started this group teaching farmers, farm workers that sometimes didn't even were paid with money, sometimes they just worked for food in a very poor area, very remote area in the countryside in the northeast of Brazil, when they gathered together, they felt that they had knowledge. So the key point about Paulo Freire's philosophy is that everyone has knowledge. And teaching is about exchanging knowledge, and it's about seeing the world around you. So teaching needs to have meaning, and learning needs to make sense for people from the concrete reality where they live. And I think this is something that is very needed in all levels of education all over the world.
8: And Catherine, as Brazil prepares for its elections in this year, what does your film show so powerfully in the lessons of Paulo Freire that are necessary to keep alive today?
7: Well, I think it's important to understand that the demands of the grassroots movements in the early 60s when Paulo Freire was working remain the demands of grassroots movements in Brazil today for a more democratic and more just Brazil with greater access to quality education, with expanded voting rights, with political representation through people and sectors of the society that have been historically excluded, women, Afro-Brazilians, and indigenous people representing themselves and the country, the real Brazil, also advancing labor rights and labor relations, and importantly, this land justice and land tenure issue, which is still such a huge problem in Brazil today. So these issues, which were the core of the early 1960 movements, are defining at the core of the presidential debate now and what will be the future vision of the nation.
10: 1964 coup. What happens to Paulo Freire?
7: So Paulo Freire was arrested soon after the coup. He was taken to jail for 70 days and forced into exile, during which time he lived all over the world and started writing his books and wrote his first books, Pedagogy of the Oppressed and Others.
10: And explain Pedagogy of the Oppressed, the seminal work.
7: Yes. So Paulo Freire's seminal work, Pedagogy of the Oppressed, was really largely based on this Angicos experience and his first experiences in Brazil, looking at how to democratize education to democratize the entire society. And after he left Brazil, the Pedagogy of the Oppressed circulated clandestinely in Brazil during the years of the dictatorship and circulated openly around the rest of the world. But then Paulo Freire also engaged with a number of adult education projects around the world during those two decades that he was out of Brazil, notably in Guinea-Bissau, working with Mario Cabral, in Nicaragua, working with Fernando Cardinal, and working with grassroots social justice educators all over the world, including in the United States.
10: I want to end with Paulo Freire and his own words from the film Reading the World.
11: Era preciso desafiar, não? O adulto ou os grupos

0: is back. Rap on, brother Isaac. Yes, Isaac Hayes is back with another one. Better than the other one.
1: It's fabulous. 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
0: I can talk on and on about the new Isaac Hayes movement, but you'll have to hear it to really have a soul happening.
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you know, living out here in Vegas, that's what you do, baby. You take a chance, gamble, see if you win, never can tell. I might hit the big one before it's over. Ooh, well, on second thought, give me a spoon. Let me take a little bit more of this tonic, honey. I might feel better. As old as I thought I was. Just looking at you, I felt a little quiver go up my liver that I thought was dead. Woo! Think I'll take another shot. I believe I can get excited. Smile. Look at you, you little devil, you. Ooh, Ruth. Careful, girl. How old you say you are? Oh, I'm not telling. Might get lucky again here, and I know this man don't want no senior citizen, do you, baby? But you know, you get a little better understanding from a woman that's been there. Believe me, these young girls don't know what they're doing. They're talking, but they don't know what they're doing, baby. This is the voice of experience here. When I rock you in this.

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0: Thanks so much for joining. I've got a really great conversation to share with you today, and I haven't recorded it because it's going to be live in studio. I'm joined by music journalist Jesse Jarno. Jesse, welcome to the show.
1: Thanks, Mark. Great to be here.
0: I'm so happy. I'm so privileged that you are spending the time with us for this show. We're going to be talking about ticketing apps and live music. This is a subject that you know a lot about. You have covered as a music journalist. You have been quoted in the press. More on that in a moment. And let me just tell listeners, if they're not familiar with you and your work, Jesse Jarno, everybody, is a music journalist and past guest on Tectonic. Actually, you were one of the very first guests back in 2018. And you're an author. You wrote a book on Yola Tengo called Big Day Coming in 2012. You wrote a book, a biography of psychedelic America and the early psychedelic history of the internet in 2012. That was a book called Heads. 2016. And that was the book that I interviewed you about on the show early on. And then in 2018, you had a book called Wasn't That a Time? The Weavers, the Blacklist, and the Battle for the Soul of America. You're also associated with the good old Grateful Dead cast, which is the primary podcast for the Grateful Dead, is that right?
1: Yeah, the official podcast for the Grateful Dead, produced by Rhino Records.
0: So you've got a lot of experience and expertise and skill and just countless hours and months and years of listening to music and being around music, especially in live music venues. And it's just come up recently again and again.

0: problems that are brewing thanks to Silicon Valley and other tech adjacent companies. The problems that are they're brewing in the live music space, specifically around the use of technology for ticketing. And I wanted to start us off by reading a quick excerpt from a Gothness piece. This is from July 27, 2026. The headline is, "Oy vey, que malo, yo la tengo Hanukkah show tickets snatched up by scalpers." And here's, and again, this is all on the episode page if people want to follow along. Jesse Jarno, who wrote a book on Yo La Tengo, said he has, quote, "endless contempt for these large ticket companies." And here's your quote. "The ticketing app thing has infected almost every venue in the city. It's like, I live in New York, this venue is in New York, this band is from New York, but somehow to enter this room in New York, where this band from New York is going to play, I have to do all these interactions with some giant corporation of people who probably don't go to see live music. And I'm just cleaning everything up."
1: Yeah, and even that cleanup was already fairly cleaned up.
0: It was already
1: up.
0: Pretty clean. Jesse said that he is going to try to keep it really clean for live FCC compliant broadcast.
1: I didn't say that.
0: You said you would try.
1: I said I'd try.
0: You said you'd try. So I'm playing along. I'm trying to keep things very, very clean. But let's talk about this. So for listeners who don't know, Jesse, and you know we have many, many listeners in the New York area who know and love Yo La Tengo, who have been to the famous Hanukkah shows. We also have many listeners outside of this area and all around the world. So for those listeners who may not know Yo La Tengo, or maybe they know the band, but they don't specifically know the Hanukkah shows, what's the deal with the Yo La Tengo Hanukkah shows?
1: Sure. Well, since 2001, so that actually makes this the 25th anniversary, that they haven't done it every single year, they've performed 8 nights of Hanukkah. That started off at Maxwell's, which is this cozy club in Hoboken where they started playing in the 80s. And the performances are incredibly special. For the past bunch of years, they've played completely different set lists every night. They've got different openers every night. They have different world-class comedians every night. And none of this is announced in advance. So these shows have been getting more and more popular over the years. And they moved to the Bowery Ballroom in Manhattan a couple years back and have gotten more and more popular since then. And it was always, you know, you always had to either get online to buy a ticket. They used to make a point, or they still do make a point, of having tickets on sale at local record stores. I made a lot of really good friends waiting online for Yo La Tengo tickets and other music back in the day, but buying actual hard paper tickets, little cardboard things, not even Ticketmaster tickets. Maxwell's tickets. And then I can't remember the whole sequence of events, but eventually some of those surcharge-free on-sales moved over to the Mercury Lounge after the Bowery Ballroom got sucked up into the Borg, which was less perfect because then you were just going to buy tickets from somebody who was literally just entering them into a Ticketmaster system. So you could get shut out after buying only tickets for one night because then they had to keep entering tickets for each individual ticket you wanted. I'm getting way ahead of myself.
0: But we'll get back to those paper tickets.
1: Yeah, we certainly will. But this year, the tickets went really fast, like uncommonly, creepily fast. You know, I'm on a chat group with lots of Yo La Tengo heads, and people were just astonished. Like, you know, whatever time the on sale was, within moments, people were like, "How is it sold out already? It's never been sold out this quickly."
0: Right. But you had a suspicion. You knew what was happening.
1: Well, I think everybody knows what's happening. 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
1: And this is Radio Eclectica with your host, Mark Breslov. 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And today, we're going to start with our usual segment called Vinyl Siding, which plays a side of a LP record in its entirety with no commentary. Today, we're playing The Fugs' first album, Side A. Mark, do you want to lead us into this?

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1: Okay, so due to side B.
0: Mark, why don't we start playing and then we can read it back, okay? Or unless you wanted to say something more about the
1: no,
0: album.
1: I just want it to work. So, so you want to start it?
0: Here we go.

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2: The Swinburne Stomp. Before the beginning of the earth, there came to the making of man. Time with a gift of tears, grief with a glass that ran, pleasure with pain for leaven, summer with flowers that fell, madness fallen from heaven, and madness risen from hell. Strength without hands to smite, love that endures for a breath, night the shadow of light, and life the shadow of death. And the high got tucked in hand, fire in the falling of tears, and a measure of sliding sand from under the feet of the years, and froth and drift of the sea, and dust of the laboring earth, and bodies of things to be in the houses of death and of birth, and wrought with weeping and laughter, and fashioned with loathing and love, with life before and after, and death beneath and a dove. For a day and a night and a morrow, but his strength might endure for a span, with travail and heavy sorrow, the Holy Spirit of man. From the winds of the north and the south, they gathered as unto strife. They breathed upon his mouth, they filled his body with life. Eyesight and speech they wrought, for the veils of the soul therein. A time for labor and thought, a time to serve and to sin. They gave him light in his ways, and love and space for delight, and beauty and length of days, and night and strength in the night. His speech is a burning fire. With his lips he travaileth, in his heart is a blind desire, in his eyes foreknowledge of death. He weaves and is clothed in derision. He sows and he shall not reap. His life is a watch or a vision.

0: That was The Fugs, first album, Side A. Mark, would you like to tell us about it?
1: Well, again, it's that's a first album by The Fugs.
0: You got to get real close to the microphone, please.
1: It's on an album, the first album of this group, which included American journalists and poets, including Toughly Kilborn. Let me see if I can get. Okay. So, reading back, nothing non-list.
0: Okay, Side A, the last cut.
1: My boot toe. Wait a second.
0: Last cut we just heard, I Couldn't Get High.
1: Wait, give me a second, please. On account of the fact this is a rare album, I'd like not to make it briefer contact.
0: Hang in with us, folks. We've got some difficulties here with Mark's headphones, but we'll be back in a moment.
1: Now this is called okay, thank you.
0: Speak into the mic.
1: Mic. Doggy. I'm going to ask you to make that doggy noise again. But hey, what's this up here? This is a WVKR Poughkeepsie. We're having our major, only one and only scene to raise money for the raisest of monies.
0: Mark, please make the announcement about what we just heard, because the fundraiser is over. It ended yesterday.
1: Well, that's a point.
0: What did we just hear?
1: We just heard
0: a rare album.
1: Yes.
0: The Fugs' first album, Side A.
1: Right, but the interesting thing were these...
0: Speak up.
1: Boobs a lot.
0: No, that's not what we heard.
1: Well, that's one that I think holds some interest for a strange album that has a name to it that is meant to make you laugh. And obviously, that didn't do with me. But anyway, this was recorded in April and July of 1965 under Harry Productions. Harry Smith Productions, which was a very accomplished printer, producer, and Deckard guy.
0: We need to get you louder, Mark.
1: All right, let's just move on from this.
0: So what we heard was I Couldn't Get High, Swinburne Stomp, Supergirl, Ah, Sunflower, Weary of Time, and Slum Goddess. Those were the cuts on Side A of the Fugs' first album, which we just heard. So today, in addition to vinyl siding and listening to this record, we're going to do a radio obituary, part two, for Dolly Parton, who 3 weeks ago we celebrated or reviewed some of her very early works, and we're going to continue doing that on Radio Eclectica. We're going to listen to some cuts from albums in 1967, 8, and 9. To start off with, and we may throw in some more recent things, but we're specializing in lost rock, blues, and folk, And so the very early Dolly Parton is certainly in that category of lost. And so we're going to be starting out with this tune called Puppy Love.

All right. That's Dolly Parton here at Radio Eclectica, an eclectic mix of lost rock, blues, and folk music here at independent radio WVKR-FM Poughkeepsie and WVKR.org on the internet. I'm Dancer here in the studio with your host, Mark Breslov of Radio Eclectica. We meet here every Tuesday from 1 to 3 p.m., whenever we can make it. And today we're playing the large section of this section of our program as a radio obituary to Dolly Parton, who passed away earlier this year. Her standing and her range of what she's released as music to the world is incredibly huge. There on Spotify, there's over 1,200 songs. We're playing some of her very old records on Spotify, her old releases from 1968 and 69. What we heard, I'm going to tell you the cuts that we've been listening to. We heard Because That's the Last Thing on My Mind, The Last Thing on My Mind from Just Between You and Me. That's the album. Before that, Because One of Us Was Wrong with Porter Wagoner. The Little Things, The Company You Keep, I'm in No Condition, The Giving and the Taking, Fuel to the Flame, Something Fishy, I Wasted My Tears, Put It Off Until Tomorrow, I Don't Want to Throw Rice, and Puppy Love, the Billy version from Dolly Parton's first album, her self-titled. And we're going to continue on this same theme, Dolly Parton, remembering the wide range of Dolly Parton with some of her earlier albums. Here we go. Enjoy. Enjoy.

Fail me. 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You loved me all you could. You had my babies, and you loved me like no other woman ever would. You know, I guess I'd be better off dead than in the awful shape I'm in. But death just don't seem to have a place for those that stay drunk on whiskey, wine, and gin. You see, I die a constant death over and over every day. If I could change, you know I'd do it for you and the babies and our home. But you might as well forget me, for I'm just too far gone. But I wish you would do me one last favor.

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You're listening to Radio Eclectica, an eclectic mix of lost rock, blues, and folk music. I'm Dancer, here with the host, Mark Breslov, in the studio at VKR, listening to radio obituary for Dolly Parton, who passed away about a month ago, and her music is well loved. Let's listen to some more from 1969.

难的我

right. That was my only, let's see, what one was that? False Eyelashes from Dolly Parton. Prior to that, we heard, I Wish I Felt This Way at Home. You're Gonna Be Sorry. Put It Off Until Tomorrow. Home Is Where the Hurt Is. Before I Met You. This Time Has Gotta Be Our Last. Sorrow's Tearing Down the House. 4033. Mommy Ain't That Daddy. Just Between You and Me. And Love Is Worth Living. Some classic old tunes from Dolly Parton, who died last month at the age of 80 in Nashville after a long career in country music and dabbling with various, she performed with many other artists in many genres. And we're trying to do her some honor today by playing some of her very early teenage or, you know, late 60s music. So we're going to continue here at Radio Eclectica, a lost mix of rock, blues, and folk. I'm Dancer. Your host, Mark Breslov, is here with me. And we're going to keep going till 3 o'clock, as we do every Tuesday, that we can make it. And here we go with I'll Always Love You. Oil Wells Love You. Oil Wells Love You.

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Thank you. I'd like to do a song called The Coat of Many Colors.

0: 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I love you.
1: We just heard Coat of Many Colors, a beautiful song composed by Dolly Parton, released in 1971. We're listening to Radio Eclectica, an eclectic mix of lost rock, blues, and folk music with your host, Mark Breslov. I'm Dancer here in the studio today, and we're enjoying some very old music from Dolly Parton in, from the late 60s, early 70s, on the month following her passing away at age 80 in August of 2026. We'll continue with our show. We're finishing up at 3 o'clock. 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

Jeannie was always afraid of the dark, and we never could understand why. 'Cause we looked after Jeannie with the very best of care, because Jeannie was our only child. Perhaps it was death that she was so afraid of, 'cause it took her one dark, stormy night. I think we always knew that we'd never see Jeannie grown, 'cause it seemed she was destined to die. But on Jeannie's grave, we placed an eternal flame that glows and never loses its spark. And on the darkest night, there's always a light, 'cause Jeannie's afraid.

Hello, everybody. Thank you for listening to 91.3 WVKR, broadcasting on the FM waves, independent radio from Poughkeepsie. And welcome to Static Sounds. My name is Simon, and on this show, we feature the music that's least static in its innovation and most static-like in its sound. Each week, I pick a topic relating to experimental or generally noisy music, and I try to tell a story with it. That idea has always been the basis of this show, sharing some of the history and story behind interesting music, but this week, I don't really think I have a particular narrative. That said, I am still very excited about this week's show, so let's get right into it. We're going to start off with a trio of Japanese noise punk bands spanning the last few decades. These are all adjacent to the Japanoise scene, but I'm not sure any of these bands are really considered members of that genre. But to start off, we're gonna start the series with a track from the 1993 album Wow 2 by Boredoms. This is Rat Soup.

First off there, we heard Rat Soup from Boredoms. After that was the noise jazz punk band Midori with the song Yukiko-san off their 2008 album. I can't pronounce it, but it roughly translates to, "Once again, nice to meet you, I'm Midori." After that was the song Lala from WOD from their 2018 album Webbing Off Duckling. Now, keeping in this vein of Japanese noise-based rock, we're going to hear from Boris. If you listened last week, here they are again, just like I promised. This song is from their 2002 album Heavy Rocks, which I surprisingly only listened to for the first time recently. You know, it takes a little bit more of a high-tempo rock and roll approach as opposed to the typical doomy, sludgy, and drone music that Boris tends to make, but I still recommend it. It's very cool. So, from Heavy Rocks by Boris, this is Death Valley.

That was Boris first up with their song Death Valley from the 2002 album Heavy Rocks. And after that was Glass, Glass by the so-called doomgaze band Faytooth from their EP and Invocation. Faytooth are a relatively recent band who mix the sounds of doom metal, shoegaze, and noise rock in a very interesting way. They're quite cool. A band with this very similar sound, blending doom metal with slightly chiller noise music, is Witchrot. They are also a contemporary band that is still somewhat unknown, and we're going to hear from their 2021 album, Hollow. Next up is Million Shattered Swords by Witchrot.

Once again, that was Million Shattered Swords by Witch Rot up first, and then after that was an entry from Deaf Heaven, the post-metal band that describes himself as black gaze, a combination of black metal and shoegaze or post-rock. This song called Amethyst definitely falls more on the black metal side, but also includes some of the more unique aspects of their sound. Once again, that was Amethyst from Deaf Heaven's 2025 album, Lonely People with Power. Now we're going to move away from all the metal and slow things down again with an entry from Sheerling, the band that emerged from the now-dissolved noise rock slowcore band Sprain. But first, we're going to hear a couple announcements about the Hudson Valley. So first up, the state agriculture department is announcing $750,000 available to support disadvantaged farmers in the state. Applications are now open for the socially and economically disadvantaged farmer grant program. Funding ranges between $10,000 and $50,000 to facilitate startup, improvement, and expansion of farm operations, offer support for marketing, training, construction, and more. A total of $750,000 is available, like I said, and $50,000 available. Well, let's see. Yeah. You can get up to $50,000 in this second offering of this grant. Subsequent offerings of funding to be announced in the coming weeks will offer awards of up to $250,000. Applications open on September 23rd, 2026. That's tomorrow, and will be available through November 30th, 2026. So yeah, check that out if it applies to you. And also, there will be a screening of a movie called Gaza, Doctors Under Attack on Sunday, October 4th from 2 to 5 p.m. at the Old Dutch Church at 272 Wall Street in Kingston. The screening of Gaza, Doctors Under Attack is an award-winning documentary that investigates Israeli military assaults on hospitals, doctors, and healthcare workers. Free admission, refreshments, and community reflection will all be part of this event. It is co-sponsored by the Middle East Crisis Response African Roots Community Center, the Columbia County for Palestine organization, JVP Hudson Valley, Mid-Hudson DSA, and many, many more people. So next up, we're going to hear, like I said, Sheerling song. This is Surely You Know By Now from the 2026 album, Don't Look At Me The Way A Dog Might Look At Your Leg.

Once again, that was Surely You Know By Now from Sheerling. And now, to wrap things up, we're going back to some higher energy noise rock with songs from Hesse Kassel and then Lightning Bolt. Up next is Sancho Plagio by Chilean post-rock band Hesse Kassel.

Once again, that was Sancho Paggio from Hesse Kassel, and after that was The Metal East from the noise rock duo Lightning Bolt. Now, it's approaching the end of the hour, unfortunately, which means that is all the time we have here for today. It was a little short today, but I miscalculated. It's okay. Thank you so much for tuning in to Static Sounds here on WVKR 91.3 FM Independent Radio, broadcasting from Poughkeepsie. In the meantime, it is time for me to find a working TV channel, but I'll be back next Tuesday at 3 p.m. Thank you again for listening. Directory full of people who hurt you from dark and hid the name of the person.

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My name is Evangeline, and this is my show, Due to Unforeseen Circumstances, where, if you don't know, every other Tuesday I come on air and I have guests tell stories about times unexpected things have happened to them or situations have just gone wrong. And if I don't have a guest, sometimes they'll send in a little written story. Or if I don't have that, then I usually just read something, a poem or an excerpt from a book I really like. So this is the first show back of the year, which is really exciting. Because of that, I just wanted to mostly play music for the day. I didn't have anything big planned, but hopefully in the next few weeks, we'll have some interesting people on, like Neil Gust from Heat Miser. That's one that I'm really excited about, which was Elliot Smith's first band. But for now, I wanted to read something from a book that I've already read from like 8,000 times. It's David Berman's Actual Heir from The Silver Jews. And I always read from this book because I feel like there's nothing more apt for this show. There's nothing a little bit more absurd than the poems that he writes. So I'm going to start off with a poem called Governors on Somnex. It had been 4 days of no weather, as if nature had conceded its genius to the indoors. They'd closed down the Bureau of Sad Endings, and my wife sat on the couch and read the paper out loud. The evening edition carried the magic death of a child, backlit by a construction site sunrise on its front page. I kept my back to her and fingered the items on the mantle. Souvenirs only reminded you of buying them. The moon hung solid over the boarded-up hobby shop. PK was in the precinct house using his one phone call to dedicate a song to Tammy, for she was the light by which he traveled into this and that. And out in the city, out in the wide readership, his younger brother was kicking an ice bucket in the woods behind the Marriott, his younger brother who was missing that part of the brain that allows you to make out with your pillow. Poor kid. It was the light in things that made them last. Tammy called her caseworker from a closed gas station to relay ideas unaligned with the world we loved. The tall grass bent in the wind like tachometer needles, and he told her to hang in there, slowly repeating the number of job info line. She hung up and glared at the Killbuck sweet shop. The words that had been running through her head, employees must wash hands before returning to work, kept repeating and the sky looked dead. Hedges formed a long limousine a Tampa sky could die behind. A sailor stood on the wharf with a clipper ship reflected on the skin of the bell pepper he held. He'd had a mouth wash at the inn and could still feel the ice-blue carbon pinwheels spinning in his mouth. There were no new ways to understand the world, only new days to set our understandings against. Through the lanes came virgin

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You just heard The Way Love Goes by Wednesday, and I'm going to read out the last few songs. It's been a second since I've named them, but before that, there was Driving on 9 by The Breeders, Cause Equals Time by Broken Social Scene, Train Leaves Here This Morning by The Eagles, Wind Me Up by Verses, Every Star Shivers in the Dark by Lael Neal, City Looks Pretty by Courtney Barnett, and I Want to Feel Everything by Water From Your Eyes. And, okay, so now I have a quick community PSA about the Art Walk Kingston and Steamroller Print Fest, which is coming up. So the Midtown Kingston Arts District presents the 2026 Steamroller Print Fest as part of Art Walk Kingston. During the weekend-long fest, various events will take place simultaneously at two locations, occurring on Saturday, September 19th. Oh, well, this has already passed, but this event, so if you were to have attended, 25 local artists would have come together to carve and print out 2 feet linoleum blocks with Steamroller live, which would be a really fun thing to witness. So hopefully someone went and saw that. I guess they didn't update that. Anyways, as I already said, this is WVKR FM 91.3. This is Due to Unforeseen Circumstances. And the next song that I'll be playing is called Where's Your Love Now by This Is Lorelai.

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1: Hello, this is the national poet, Allen Ginsberg. 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
4: 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Jay Speaker here with Thin Air 5 to 7 on Tuesdays. Thank you so much. The pledge drive went really well. You guys are so generous. Oh, my God. Humility, embarrassment, and joy. I felt loved. I got to say it. All right. We'll do a recap of that when I have information, but we're going to go on with a theme today, and the theme is a strange one. It's songs I never play, songs from bands I don't like. It's sort of the opposite of what I always do. I try to bring you something up-tempo and fun, but this week we're going to do the opposite thing. A lot of it's up-tempo, but you'll be surprised by some and not by others. I think you'll be... I don't know. I got something from every category. I'm going to just get started. All right. Buckle up. Songs from bands I don't like and songs I don't play. You ready? Here we go.

0: 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You're tuned to 91.3 WVKR Poughkeepsie, New York, and WVKR.org on the web. Remember, the theme today is songs I don't play and bands I don't like. So I love Barbra Streisand. I never play Barbra Streisand. So we're starting off with Evergreen from the soundtrack to the movie A Star Is Born. Barbra Streisand appears with Kris Kristofferson. Lyrics by Paul Williams. It was composed and arranged with Barbra Streisand. So pretty cool. And the song is only a minute and 49 seconds long, where if you're a DJ, you love that kind of thing. Now, the second one I picked is Don't Rain on My Parade from Funny Girl, the album track from the play Funny Girl, 1964. The movie was adapted in 68, written by Bob Merrill and Jewel Stein. And I think this is one of my favorite Streisand tunes.
1: If someone takes a spill, it's me and not you. Who told you you're allowed to rain on my...
0: And I finished the set with The Way We Were, because it's featured in the movie Big in a very funny way. And for some reason, I think this is when I recognized Barbra Streisand, when I thought, wow, she's got some set of pipes on her. And she became like music I would seek out on the radio. The Way We Were from the album The Way We Were, 1973. And then we did two songs by Billie Holiday. I'm going to do this, see if I could do this now without messing myself up. Billie Holiday's most important song, if you could have a most important song, is this song Strange Fruit about lynching. And I chose not to play the whole thing, but...
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0: It's a heartbreaker. 1959.

0: and blood at the roots.
1: You could get the point. I mean, I chose much more up-tempo covers. This one is nice work if you could get it. Nice work if you could get it. George and Ira Gershwin, 1937 film, A Damsel in Distress. But Lady Day covered it. Where am I now? I think this is from, 1955. It's really sweet. She does a great version of it. I'm going to jump ahead a little here. Maybe not far enough.

0: sighing sigh after sigh.
1: All right, I messed that up a little bit, but Summertime is the other one I picked from her, another Gershwin tune. This is from Gershwin's Porgy and Bess. Holiday recorded the charting version of the song in, where am I now? 1936. Wow, man. Time flies when you're having fun. All right, you're tuned to 91.3 WVKR, Poughkeepsie, New York. WVKR.org on the web. Jay speaking here till 7. Songs I don't play or bands I don't like. Now, this wasn't a band I really love, but the songs are so long. All right, two songs by Yes.

All right. 91.3 WVKR, Poughkeepsie, New York. WVKR.org on the web. Jay Speaker here. The theme tonight is songs I don't play and bands I don't like. Now, I really do like Yes, but in two songs were 15 and a half minutes long. There's no chance that you could just do that on every show. I've seen All Good People, Yes song, from the album, the Yes album, 1971. This song is 6 minutes and 56 seconds long, written by John Anderson and Chris Squire of the band. The length of the album version that they have here is 7 minutes and 9 seconds. So I must have an abbreviated one. I love this song, but it's just too long. As is the other Yes song I chose, Roundabout, perhaps their best known song, 1972, from the band Yes, from their album Fragile. Like I said, man, 8 minutes and 36 seconds, not really something you could just play. Let me see if I could find some details here for you. Oh, start editing? I don't want to edit. I don't understand. Okay, I'll try something else. If I hit that button, it sends me back to the edit page. All right, we need something different. Yes. All right. The band formed in London in 1968. Their first album, Yes, 1969. Time and a Word, 1970. The Yes album, 1971. Fragile, 1972. That's what we're hearing here now. Steve Howe, Billy Sherwood, Alan White, Jeff Downs, and John Davidson are the band. I did pick the most upbeat ones I could because I'm trying to do an up-tempo thing now. We're gonna test that here a little bit. All right, so here we go. The next band is Jethro Tull.

All right. You are tuned to 91.3 WVKR, Poughkeepsie, New York, WVKR.org on the web. Where am I now? Can you hear my voice? Is everything working? Studio Mac. Ah, here we go. All right. So thank you so much, Bill in Fishkill. Thank you. Thank you, Judy. Thank you, Mary. All right. So the theme, of course, I mentioned it a few times, is songs I never play or bands I don't like. Now, I really do like Jethro Tull. I did see Jethro Tull at the Garden, but for I don't know why I really don't play any Tull songs on my show. So I picked out three, Skating Away on the Thin Ice of a New Day, 1974, from the album War Child. This is the A side. The B side of the song is Sea Lion. But I did sort of try to, this is my favorite Tull song. Maybe because I like to ice skate, but there is something about it. I don't know what. Especially when he breaks into the verse here. In the present day. All right, we're not going to spend the whole time listening again. The other one, other two here. Living in the Past, from the album Living in the Past, a double record set that came out in 72. Life's a Long Song was the EP from that. And a bunch of the recordings on there were made at Carnegie Hall. Living in the Past. Let me see here if I could tell you who's in the band. Ian Anderson, David Godler, John O'Hara, Scott Hammond, and Jack Clark. Jethro Tull. All right, and then we went back in history a little ways to 1965, played a couple songs by the Mamas and the Papas, another band I never play on my show. I don't know why. I grew up listening to this music for some reason. I even sung California Dreamin' in my glee club in elementary school. I picked Go Where You Want to Go. It's a little bit more cheerful than California Dreamin'. From the album, if you can believe your eyes and ears. And then the next year, they had this one out. I Saw Her Again, Mamas and the Papas, 1966, written by John Phillips and Denny Daugherty, both band members. Let's see who we have here. If I could just tell you who's in the band. Denny Daugherty, Cass Elliott, John Phillips, Michelle Phillips, and Jill Gibson, the Mamas and the Papas. And then what was the last one we played as a cover? This is a cover dedicated to the one I love, 1967 cover by the Mamas and the Papas. The original song written by Loman Pauling and Ralph Bass. I'm trying to see here if I have the dedicated to the one I love. A bunch of people. The Shirelles did it. The five Royals did it, but for some reason, this is the one I remember. All right, you stay tuned. 91.3 WVKR, Poughkeepsie, New York, WVKR.org on the web. All right, now I know you know these songs, but here we go.

It doesn't matter if you love him or capital H-I-M. M. M. M. Just put your paws up, 'cause you were born this way.

0: 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I'm Jay Spica. The show is Thin Air. I'm here till 7. Tuesdays, 5 to 7. And I can't thank you guys enough. We had a really nice pledge drive. Worked out great. Very generous. Excellent fans. Thank you again. All right. Now, I wanted to read this because it's so cool. Second annual Local Motion on 91.3 WVKR benefit concert. That's our own Rita Ryan, whose Wednesday show is all about what's going on around the Hudson Valley and beyond. She's having a benefit concert Saturday, November 28th. Doors at 5:30, music at 7. Where is performing? I better read the whole thing. This concert will benefit two local nonprofit organizations, Hudson Valley Animal Rescue and Sanctuary in Poughkeepsie, and Washburn and House for Democracy. Washburn and House for Domestic Violence in Ulster County. Musicians performing: Scott Sherrod, Jack Petruzzi, The Fab Foe, Joan Osborne, Cindy Cash Dollar, three-time Grammy winner Carl Awaller, Carolyn Ryan, and special guest to be announced. 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Go to liveatthefalcon.com. The Falcon might be at the Falcon Saturday, November 28th. I'll remind you again. All right, let me get my act together here. We go here, and then we want to hear. All right. So it's all about songs I don't play, bands I don't like. But there is something amazing about Lady Gaga. Poker Face is from her album The Fame from 2008. I'm pretty sure she was around before then, but this was the first thing that Gaga did that I liked or even heard. All right. And then we stayed in that vein from 2011. Born This Way. Let me see where I am here. Gaga co-wrote and co-produced it with Fernando Farabe and Red One, who had previously worked with her. Musicians from the E Street Band, including Clarence Clemons, and Queen bass guitarist Brian May. So this is when she was totally took off by now. I know she did work with Tony Bennett as well. And then we finished up with Gaga and Bradley Cooper from the remake of the movie A Star Is Born. This one came out in 2018. Bradley Cooper sings all of his own songs on this and plays the piano. See if there's anything else we need to know. I'm going to jump ahead a little bit here because I like this too. There it is. All right, and then we switched over to Lucinda Williams, country bluegrass blues. Lucinda Williams, two songs from her album Car Wheels on a Gravel Road. This is the title track from 1998. Rolling Stone magazine said this is one of the 500 greatest albums of all time. What do you know about that? What do you think? But this next one is my favorite Lucinda song. I just don't ever play her. All right. Best Female Rock Vocal Performance, 1999, Lucinda Williams. This later recorded by Robert Plant and Alison Krauss from that same album, Car Wheels on a Gravel Road. Songwriter Randy Weeks put it together first. Can't Let Go is the song. Lucinda Williams. I think I'm going to jump ahead, man. This is taking too long. Oh, no. All right. Well, just wait. I'm impatient.
1: Told me, baby, one more time. Don't make me sit all alone and cry while it's over. No, but I can't let go.
0: All right. All right. We're going to go back in time a little bit now to Grand Funk Railroad.

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Jay Speaker here with Thin Air, Tuesdays from 5 to 7. Okay, so of course the sets we're doing are songs I never play and bands I don't like, but I really do like Grand Funk Railroad. I just don't know why I don't play their songs on my show, which I guess is okay. The song is called We're an American Band, 1973. Who wrote this one? Engineered by Todd Rundgren. I think Capitol Record, title track. They're not telling me. Grand Funk. All right, let's see if I can tell you at least who's in the band. Okay, Don Brewer, Mel Schachter, Tim Cashin, and Mark Chatterfield. All right, Grand Funk Railroad. We're an American Band, 1973. Now let's get the second one here. Some Kind of Wonderful was the second song I picked for you guys. Oh, wait, this is the film. A whole lot of money. I don't need a big fine car. I gotta make sure I put the song.

All right, so here's the thing. Some Kind of Wonderful is a song by the Soul Brothers Six from 1967. Made it to 91 on the Billboard's Soul Songs. But the version we're talking about, 1974, Grand Funk Railroad, All the Girls in the World Beware is the name of the album. Yeah, that's what we're talking about here. And then we're finishing up with the song Closer to Home from the album of the same name, 1970. This came before those other ones, but I got 10 minutes, 9 minutes and 59 seconds long, and we played the long version, so I'm Your Captain, Closer to Home is the real song here. One of my favorite songs. When I was a little kid, I used to sing this song to myself. I guess I got to jump ahead because what the heck, you just... Yeah, this beginning part here.

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1: All right, you get the picture. Three songs by Grand Funk Railroad, because I never play them on the air. Now, here, this next band, I'll play the songs first, and then we'll talk about it. Here we go. This is the Philly sound just before disco broke.

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Let me, after, Bill, if you're still listening, and I'm not sure that you are, after I do my stylistic songs, I'll make sure I get to the Pink Floyd. All right? Cool.

After we talk about the Stylistics, we'll definitely get to Pink Floyd. One way or the other, we're going to close out with Pink Floyd. All right, so we started with three songs by the Stylistics. You Are Everything, 1971, R&B ballad. It was the sixth track on the original self-titled debut album. Reached number 9 in the Billboard Hot 100, man. That is number 10 on the R&B charts. These guys were so hot. Written by Tom Bell and Linda Creed. Recorded by the Philadelphia soul group, the Stylistics. These guys, I'm telling you, this was just before disco became something. Background vocals by Russell Tompkins, Tom Bell, Carl Helm, Bunny Sigler, Kenny Gamble, and Phil. So Gamble from Gamble and Huff, Tom Bell from Kool and the Gang. These guys are way ahead of their time. All right, and then we went Stone in Love with You. I don't believe this is the... I got this. This is from the album Round 2, 1972. All right, we're not going to spend a lot of time on it. I want to get to the rest of the music. And then the last tune, People Make the World Go Round, back to 1971 from the original album, Stylistics. Point of No Return. Let me think. Oh, they did a 7-inch, which was kind of new at the time, like the club sound, 7-inch. People Make the World Go Round and Point of No Return. All right. Now, I don't know if you're still listening, Bill, but here's Pink Floyd.

All right. 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My name is Jay Spica. The show is Thin Air. I'm on 5 to 7 on Tuesdays, and I really want to thank everyone who called and made a really fun show. Mary in Orange County, Bill in Fishkill, Judy in LaGrangeville, Sal in Newburgh. I got all your suggestions here, and I'm going to add them to the list. We ended with two songs from Pink Floyd. Now, I'll be honest with you, I never liked Pink Floyd. I tried to search for songs that I liked. I don't know what my problem is with Pink Floyd. I mean, they're so popular. The first one, Wishing You Were Here, by the album, which is the album? The album is Wish You Were Here, so that's 1975. The bulk of the album is taken up by Shine On, You Crazy Diamond, 9-part tribute to Syd Barrett, a Pink Floyd co-founder who left 7 years earlier due to deteriorating mental health. Maybe that's the problem I have with him. All right, we're going to jump ahead so we can hear some of this right here. I mean, it's a beautiful tune, there's no doubt about it. All right, and then we finished up with this really hard-to-find version of Brick in the Wall. It's actually a 3-part tune. We did part one, which is almost all acoustic. I mean, all instrumental. They say the words Brick in the Wall a few times. The thing is written by Roger Waters. Part two is a protest song against corporal punishment in the schools. I don't know if there is a part three. I thought there was. All right, let me see here. All right, I only have part one and part two. So there you go. Point me to the sky. Songwriter Roger Waters. So there you go. 1979. Man, this thing was huge. I mean, the music video era had arrived. So this really, it took up a lot of space on there. All right. Now, where are we? Oh, it's 7 o'clock. I'll see you guys next week. Thank you so very much for listening. You're the best. 91.3 WVKR, Poughkeepsie, New York.

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1: Hello, this is Rylan.
0: So today we are going to play some fun music as well as serene, very calm ones, and I hope you guys will enjoy. Now, first up, how's everyone's week going, by the way? And
1: it's crazy how fast autumn hits us. Every time it's like, I thought the summer would last longer, but then it won't.
0: Yeah, the weather gets cool really fast, and then I have been feeling so cold every single morning ever since last Friday. So today's music will also be about autumn and the feeling of cool weather. So first up, let's listen to Dandelion by Jealous of the Birds.

0: That was Strange Weather by Anna Calvi. And next up, what's happening this week or the upcoming weeks, there's going to be Fiber Arts Textile Creations Morton Memorial Library. So watch the Fiber Creators show, and they are calling for arts. They're asking textile artists, knitters, quilters, rug hookers, embroiderers, crocheters, weavers, spinners, etc. to share their creation with the Morton community for an art opening and exhibition. The opening will be a week before the Sheep and Wool Festival, an appetizer to the festival, October 17th and 18th. It would be lovely to see creations ranging from freshly carded wools to color skeins of yarn to quilts, rugs, scarves, and beyond. You will have until October the 3rd to create or gather your piece. The opening will be Friday, October the 9th. This is open to everyone. 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Contact Sandy if interested. And please contact Sandy at their email, sandy@mortonrhinecliff.org.
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That was Dumb Guitar by Mount Kimby. And the next song that we have for you is Future Perfect by the Durruti Column.

That was Future Perfect by the Durruti Column. And next up, and our last song, we have Suspended in Gaffa by Kate Bush.

Hello, and welcome back to Before Folk Rock. You just heard Calvary from the Alabama Sacred Heart Singers. Up next is the Wedding Dress Song from the Seeger family, which I want to talk about for a minute, but before that, I have a quick PSA for everybody. There's going to be a screening of Gaza, Doctors Under Attack. This is Sunday, October 4th. That's next Sunday, from 2 to 5 p.m. at the Old Dutch Church, 272 Wall Street, Kingston. That's 272 Wall Street in Kingston. This is a screening of Gaza, Doctors Under Attack, an award-winning documentary that investigates Israeli military assaults on hospitals, doctors, and healthcare workers. 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That's 845-876-7906. All right, back into the music. The next song you're going to hear is from the Seeger family. This is the same Seeger as Pete Seeger, but he's not a part of it. Here you're going to hear his four younger half-siblings, and they're singing the Wedding Dress Song. And then up next after that is Wild Bill Jones from Doc Boggs. This is Before Folk Rock.

That last song was Wild Bill Jones from Doc Boggs. Up next, you're going to hear Allons Danser Colinda from Roy Brulé. As you can maybe tell from the name, the song is in French. It's a Cajun song. And this right here is where I want to mention my debt to Smithsonian Folkways, who is responsible for recording the vast majority of the music you hear on this show. They recorded that last one, they recorded that next one, and that goes really for almost every single week. They're a really excellent resource for folk music, American and worldwide. They got their start in American music, but they expanded pretty quickly. They were based right in this area, out in Connecticut, until they moved to New York City and were later purchased by the Smithsonian. And then after Allons Danser Colinda, you're going to hear Jesse James from the Burger Folk, another sort of family band type of thing, like the Seeger family earlier. This is Before Folk Rock.

You've been listening to Before Folk Rock. Up next, you're going to hear the Swannanoa Tunnel from Paul Clayton, and then Barbara Allen from Granny Porter and Wade Ward. These two songs are played on something other than guitar and banjo, which is unfortunately a rarity here. The first one's going to be on the three-string dulcimer, and the next one is just voice and fiddle. Please enjoy the music.

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1: Up next, you're going to hear My Ho Leading My Row from Horace Sprott, and then Graveyard Blues from Roscoe Holcomb. This is Before Folk Rock.

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To send us off for tonight, I've got Elizabeth Cotton doing Sweet By and By and What a Friend We Have in Jesus. My name is Elliot, and this has been Before Folk Rock.